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1: To learn more about Liu Dongzhu's life in Poland, our team held a video call with an expert in Poland.
2: He lived in Nowy Świat Street in Warsaw, in the center of Warsaw, in a beautiful apartment.
1: Dr. Joanna Staciewicz-Pudlipska first learned of Liu Dongzhu while researching Polish art history at the Institute of Art of the Polish Academy of Sciences.
2: He was once visited by the reporter of Polish Capital's press. In fact, he wanted to talk to Juchosy, but he was, unable to communicate in Polish. At that moment enters young Tadeusz Tonczaru. The journalist stated that he's nimble, lively, constantly smiling, and very helpful, and fluent in Polish already.
1: Upon graduation, he began practicing dentistry in Poland, leading a relatively comfortable life. Despite his career as a dentist, his academic passion remained undiminished.
0: 1951년 박사학위까지 받게끔 됐습니다. 그게 폴란드 최초의 구강학 박사학위였고요. 그래서 유동주 선생이 제1호 폴란드에서 구강학 박사학위를 받은 사람이 되었습니다.
1: It is a truly remarkable record. The very first person to earn a doctorate in stomatology in Poland was a Korean, Liu Dongzhu.
2: In early 50s, he worked at the Department of Sinology at the Warsaw University's Institute of Oriental Studies. And he taught Korean there, of course.
1: But it makes one wonder, was there a demand for Korean language classes in Poland back then?
0: 유동주 선생이 그 바르샤바대에서 한국어 강의를 할 수 있게끔 된 것은 그거는 1948년도의 일인데요. 이때는 북한과 폴란드가 수교를 하게 되었기 때문에 한국어 강의에 대한 수요가 생겨날끔 된 것이었죠. 폴란드에서 오랫동안 거주하면서 폴란드어를 그렇게 잘하고 또 한국인인 유동주 선생이 가장 적임자라고 생각해서 1948년에 바르샤바대에서 한국어 강의를 최초로 개설을 하면서 강사로 유동주 선생을 초빙을 하게 된 것이었죠.
2: And among his students was Halina Ogarek-Choi, who we name a mother of Polish-Korean studies.
1: Halina Ogarek-Choi, who studied Korean under Liu Dongzhu, went to North Korea to study abroad in 1956. After majoring in modern North Korean literature at Kim Il-sung University, she returned to Poland and served as the head of the Korean Studies Department at the University of Warsaw's Institute of Oriental Studies. There, she laid the foundation for Korean studies in Poland and established the Department of Korean Studies at the University of Warsaw as it exists today.
2: So if she is the mother of Polish-Korean studies, then Dr. Tonczaru would be a grandfather, right, for Polish-Korean studies.
1: In 1953, 22 years after his arrival in Poland, Liu Dongzhu became involved in an intriguing new project. It was an initiative to stage a puppet play piece titled Arirang, inspired by traditional Korean folktales. But what was the story behind this production, Arirang?

0: We posed this question to Dr. Joanna Staszewicz-Pudlipska. She recently published a study tracing the production and premiere of the puppet play Arirang, examining stage design as a field within artistry. The study also offers an engaging look into the life of Ryu Dongju.
1: Sure, beginnings of the work on Arirang were described by Natalia Boyarska, author of the adaptation. She described it in introduction to the performance program. Actually, I have that fragment here. I quote, "For many years, there has lived in Warsaw a guest from afar, Dr. Ton Chu-ru from Korea. It so happened that his countryman and colleague, Hung So-hang, came to visit the doctor. While reminiscing about their homeland, the friends came up with the idea of jotting down tales and folk stories they remembered from their childhood. It then happened that I met Dr. Ton Chu-ru, and this is how the friends' notes came into my hands."
0: Driven by a deep longing for their homeland, Ryu Dongju and his friend Han Heung-soo began documenting Korean folk tales and legends. Eventually, they compiled 14 stories, which found their way into the hands of novelist and playwright Natalia Boyarska. Moved by these tales, she decided to turn one of them into a stage production. And with the Gdańsk Puppet Theatre joining the project, the story was finally brought to life as a puppet production.
2: 이 공연이 그러니까 그단스크 바르샤바도 아니고 그단스크라고 하는 곳에서 이루어졌다는 것이 저는 놀라운 일이라고 생각을 하거든요. 근데 그 그단스크가 관심을 갖게 된 것은 예, 몇 가지 이유가 있는데 하나는 그 북한의 예, 전쟁 고아들이 1953년에 예, 그단스크로 많이 오게끔 됩니다. 그단스크 사람들로서는 그 북한 아이들에 대한 관심을 좀 갖게끔 됐죠.
0: In 1950, the Korean War broke out. Amidst the devastation of the conflict, countless children were left orphaned. Socialist nations in Europe, which maintained close ties with North Korea at the time, stepped forward to take in and support these war orphans. And Poland was one of those nations.
3: Although it was a very noble gesture, it wasn't a Polish decision per se. We were part of the Soviet bloc, and this was expected by Moscow as a sign of quote-unquote communist solidarity with North Korea. So first in 1951 and then in 1953, North Korean orphans have arrived in Poland. And they were settled in a couple of locations across Poland, some of them in the south, some of them in the central Poland, some of them in the north on the coast. And of course, the principal reason was the war trauma from which these children were suffering. The Polish authorities went to great lengths, and they have put a very huge effort to create conditions in which these children could recover from the atrocities of war.
0: As North Korean orphans arrived in Gdańsk, the city likely developed an interest in them and their homeland. In a sense, this growing curiosity paved the way for the puppet play project at the Gdańsk Puppet Theatre. However, the production team of Arirang had to overcome numerous challenges before the play could take the stage. One of the primary difficulties they faced was their limited understanding of Korean culture. In this situation, Ryu Dongju provided extensive cultural consultations to the production team, offering invaluable assistance in bringing an authentic Korean story to life.
4: The art director Ollie Bungsch, the director Natalia Goemska, and the author of adaptation Arirang made great efforts to faithfully incorporate Korean elements into the production. This was by no means an easy task. However, the author and the artistic team of Gdańsk Puppet Theater employed every possible means to gain a deeper understanding of Korean folk culture. In this process, Dr. Ton Chu-ryu played an indispensable role as a dedicated source of information and advisor.
0: And on October 31st, 1953, the puppet play Arirang finally took to the stage at the Gdańsk Puppet Theater. What kind of performance was it? Our team has adapted the Arirang into a puppet animation based on fragments of the original performance.
5: In a land far, far away, there lay a country called Joseon. In a small, humble fishing village of this land lived two neighbors. One was Bokdong, a man of diligence and kindness with a gentle heart. The other was Ryu Sanok, a man of sloth and laziness, consumed by anger and envy.
6: What a world we live in. It's getting harder and harder to survive. I heard Eun-yu fell into debt to the landlord and couldn't pay it back. They say his land and even his house were taken away.
7: So, what happened to him?
6: He packed up his things and fled the village. Word has it, he's left the country altogether.

0: Ma'am, please let me help you with that.
1: We don't have time for this. We have to get going now. If you're going to waste time like this, I'm leaving without you.
2: Take this. It's my gift to you. Set sail with it into the sea, and there, speak the secret words. Say to it, spin, O Millstone, and scatter the white salt.
0: Spin, O Millstone, and scatter the white salt. Now, no one will ever run out of salt again. I will keep bringing it to you all, day after day.

0: Spin, O millstone, and scatter the white salt. No, how do I stop this thing?
1: The production of Arirang was a massive success. Building on this triumph, performances were held the following year in the nearby city of Bydgoszcz.

Perhaps the production of arirang was the very first instance of cultural exchange between Korea and Poland. Through Ryu Dongju's deep involvement, these two nations, sharing such similar histories, were able to find a profound connection with one another.

0: In one sense, Ryu Dongju was a Korean who never once forgot his homeland. In another, he was a naturalized Pole who shared a deep, soulful connection with Poland. Through the traces he left behind, we can glimpse the deep affection he held for Poland. During his time there, Poland was swept into the devastation of World War II, facing invasions from both Nazi Germany and the Soviet Union. The nation was split into occupation zones, and its cities were reduced to rubble.
1: His name appears again in Polish press in April 1939, where he's listed among donors who give money to strengthen Polish defense. That's a quite touching document of his stay here in Warsaw in these terrible times.
0: And during the Warsaw Uprising, a civil resistance against Nazi occupation, he served as a physician, treating and rescuing Polish citizens.

0: 2 months after visiting Korea and returning to Poland, Ryu Dong-ju passed away. And the following year, South Korea and Poland established diplomatic relations. Ryu Kyung-jip, who arrived in Warsaw in 1917, and Ryu Dong-ju in 1931. Through the lives of this father and son, we have been able to encounter the histories of Korea and Poland, as well as the lives of individuals carried along by the great currents of history.
1: I'm sure that knowing more about the past and how deep it reaches is absolutely vital, not just for the present, but also for the future. I had a lot of respect reading about the first encounters between Poles and Koreans. It is a great source of inspiration for our work. I was, of course, aware of the cultural affinity between Poland and Korea, and the longer I'm here, the more convinced I am that these similarities are quite durable. And this is what brings our nations together, not just today, but also in the years ahead.
0: From the story of Wacław Sieroszewski and Ryu Kyung-jip, introduced in the previous episodes, to that of Ryu Dong-ju we met today, their stories, seen from today's perspective, are not merely those of individuals. They connect Korea and Poland, invite us to see the relationship between the two countries in a new light, and point toward a shared future yet to unfold. A new chapter of history.

0: Korea Initiative. The future is already in motion. Intelligence redesigns reality. Life expands beyond limits. Culture moves the world. Our vision reaches into the infinite. Together, we will go even further.
1: The K Initiative.

The moment we wear it, our spirits lift. It helps us grow strong in body and in mind. As we wear it, we learn patience and respect. The belt system motivates students to strive harder and continue growing. This uniform shapes movement into grace and turns performance into something thrilling. Now, embraced around the world, Taekwondo shares our culture, philosophy, and values with pride and spirit. Though it may seem simple, this uniform holds your passion and your journey. It belongs to Taekwondo. Wear the extraordinary. Be with Taekwondo.

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0: Welcome to our morning edition of Arirang News. We begin with these stories making the headlines at this hour.
1: U.S. President Donald Trump warned that Iran would pay many times over for every American soldier killed, as Washington launched a fresh round of airstrikes against Tehran. Meanwhile, Yemen's Iran-backed Houthis said they will impose a naval blockade on Saudi Arabia, opening a potential new front in the conflict and raising the threat to global energy supplies beyond the Gulf. The UNESCO World Heritage Committee meeting, considered the world's most prestigious gathering on cultural and natural heritage, is currently underway in Busan. Delegates unanimously adopted a declaration that sets the direction for global cooperation in protecting World Heritage sites. The massive fire at a Coupang Logistics warehouse in Incheon has been largely contained, more than 60 hours after it first broke out on Friday. Firefighters struggled to put out the blaze due to the building's complex layout and large amounts of flammable materials, but rainfall on Monday helped bring the fire under initial control.
0: We begin this morning with escalating tensions in the Middle East. U.S. President Donald Trump has issued another stark warning to Iran as Washington intensifies its military campaign. Tehran, meanwhile, says it's now in a full-scale war with the United States. Our Kim Bo-kyung starts us off.
2: U.S. President Donald Trump issued a strong warning to Iran, saying it would pay many times over every time Iran kills an American soldier. The remarks came in a post on Truth Social on Monday, where he said the directive has been passed to the Pentagon and top military commanders. This comes after several U.S. service members were killed in action. Two stationed in Jordan were killed in an Iranian missile and drone attack on July 17th. And another soldier was killed in Iraq the following day while attempting to destroy an unexploded Iranian drone. The warning comes as the U.S. military launched a new round of airstrikes against Iran on the same day, marking the 10th consecutive night of U.S. airstrikes targeting Iran. U.S. Central Command, which oversees military operations in the Middle East, said on its X account that the new strikes began at 4 p.m. Eastern Time under the direct orders of Trump. The command said the operation was intended to further degrade Iran's military capabilities used to attack commercial vessels in the Strait of Hormuz. Meanwhile, Iranian President Masoud Pezeshkian has described the country's recent military confrontation with the U.S. as a full-scale war, according to Iranian state media on Monday. Such remarks came from a meeting of the Supreme Judicial Council in Tehran, where the president said that Iran is fighting a war that is not fought solely with missiles. He added that Iran's enemies have concluded that military strikes alone cannot force the Iranian people to surrender, and that Tehran will continue to fight to defend its national interests until the very end. Kim Bo-kyung, Arirang News.
0: And the conflict in Yemen is threatening to spill beyond its borders as Iran-backed Houthi rebels announce an immediate naval blockade against Saudi Arabia, ending years of relative calm. The move raises fresh concerns over regional security and the safety of vital global shipping routes that carry oil, food and other goods between Asia, Europe and the rest of the world. Our Lee Seung-jae reports.
3: Yemen's Iran-backed Houthi rebels have announced an immediate naval blockade against Saudi Arabia, marking a major escalation in tensions after the collapse of a four-year truce. In a televised statement Monday, the Houthis declared what they called a maritime embargo against Saudi Arabia, saying the move was retaliation for what they described as the kingdom's nearly 12-year blockade of Yemen's ports and airports, as well as the exploitation of the country's resources.
4: The Yemeni armed forces announced a maritime embargo against the criminal Saudi enemy based on the equation of a blockade for a blockade, and it will enter into force effective immediately upon the issuance of this statement.
3: The announcement follows a sharp rise in hostilities last week. The Houthis fired missiles at Saudi Arabia after accusing the kingdom of carrying out an airstrike on an airport under their control. Saudi Arabia has not publicly accepted responsibility. The missile attacks were the first claimed by the Houthis against Saudi Arabia since an informal ceasefire took effect in March 2022. The truce had largely held despite Yemen's long-running civil war between the Iran-backed Houthis and the Saudi-backed internationally recognized government. Analysts warn the renewed conflict could have consequences well beyond the region. They say any disruption to shipping routes could affect not only oil and natural gas, but also container cargo, food, fertilizer, coal, and other goods moving between Asia, Europe, and the rest of the world.
5: Everything can be affected because not only oil or natural gas is shipped through this strait. Other cargoes from Asia, such as containers, food as well, fertilizers, coal, and everything else that can be loaded onto the ship and shipped or sailed to the Europe or other part of the world that needs to pass this strait, it might be affected.
3: The Houthis have been fighting Yemen's internationally recognized government for more than a decade, and the latest developments raise fresh concerns that the conflict could once again threaten regional security and global trade. Lee Seung-jae, Arirang News.
0: Here in South Korea, the world's leading decision-making body on cultural and natural heritage began formal deliberations in Busan this week, where delegates unanimously adopted the Busan Declaration, aimed at strengthening global cooperation in protecting world heritage sites. Our culture correspondent Jung Erim was there.
6: The UNESCO World Heritage Committee adopted the Busan Declaration on Monday, a South Korea-led initiative calling for stronger international cooperation to protect world heritage sites. The declaration proposes adding collaboration as the sixth strategic objective of the World Heritage Convention.
7: In the face of today's global crisis, solidarity within the international community remains the only solution. I hope this committee will serve as a turning point in reinvigorating cooperation under the World Heritage Convention.
6: The Busan Declaration is the committee's first formal declaration setting out the strategic direction for world heritage protection since this 44th session, which was held in China in 2021. It also emphasizes inclusive interpretation of heritage values and shared responsibility for world heritage management while addressing challenges including armed conflict, climate change, development pressures, and rapid technological change.
8: Yet, acknowledging that the troubling reality that we are faced here, world heritage properties and other sites of cultural significance continue to suffer from consequence of armed conflict around the world, and also of climate change.
6: Korean culture is also being showcased beyond the conference hall through the K Heritage House from Monday to July 29th, where visitors can explore dozens of exhibitions, performances, and interactive experiences highlighting Korea's cultural and natural heritage. The first plenary sessions saw delegates adopting the committee's agenda and timetable before beginning discussions on reports from the World Heritage Center and its advisory bodies. The afternoon session focused on ways to strengthen heritage protection in Africa and small island developing states. The committee will spend the coming days reviewing the conservation status of existing World Heritage sites before turning to new inscriptions and modifications, including South Korea's proposal to expand the Gaepbal, Korean tidal flats World Heritage Site. Jung Erim, Arirang News, Busan.
0: And now for more on the UNESCO World Heritage Committee meeting in Busan, we're joined today by Lee Gil-bae, Director General of the Heritage Policy Bureau at Korea Heritage Service. So, South Korea is hosting this meeting for the first time. What does it mean for the country standing in the global heritage community? And what has South Korea focused on most in preparing to host this meeting?
9: Good morning and good evening, everyone. Hosting the committee for the first time in 38 years since joining the World Heritage Convention signifies Korea's rise as a rulemaker in global heritage conservation. In preparation, we focus heavily on promoting international collaboration to protect world heritage from climate change and conflict, while also actively showcasing the cultural excellence of K-Heritage through dedicated exhibitions in Korea K-Heritage House in Mexico.
0: Right, and I understand a lot of attention is on the Sado Mine. The World Heritage Committee recently urged Japan to fully reflect the whole history of the site, including, you know, the issue of Korean forced labor during World War II. How has the Korean government been working on this issue, and how will this be discussed during the meeting in Busan?
9: The government of the Republic of Korea has consistently maintained the position that it is important for Japan to faithfully implement the commitment it made to the international community at the time of the inscription of the World Heritage Property. In particular, the government of the Republic of Korea has continuously emphasized that the full history of the property should be fully reflected and that appropriate measures should be taken to honor the victims. At the present session, this matter will be discussed in accordance with the procedures of the World Heritage Committee and its relevant procedures, its relevant decisions. The government will respond by taking into comprehensive consideration the overall progress and development of discussions on this matter within the framework of the World Heritage Committee. The Korea Heritage Service of the Republic of Korea will continue to respond by maintaining a consistent and responsible position in close cooperation with relevant ministries, including MOPA, and in accordance with the World Heritage Convention, the decisions of the World Heritage Committee, and the operational guidelines.
0: Right, and a lot of attention is also on the debate over redevelopment near Chongmyo Shrine. Some experts say it could put South Korea's management of its World Heritage sites under the international spotlight. Do you expect it to come up during the committee meeting?
9: Regarding the health impact assessment related to the redevelopment near Chongmyo Shrine, the government of the Republic of Korea issued an implementation order in May. Based on the World Heritage Act and following the recommendations of the UNESCO World Heritage Center. However, as the head of Jongno-gu district and proceeded with the approval of the project, the government is currently preparing a strong legal action at the national level. At the same time, the government has maintained channels for dialogue and consultation to enable the Seoul Metropolitan City government and local residents to accept the HIA. The Republic of Korea government has also shared the current situation with the UNESCO World Heritage Center and has repeatedly conveyed its commitment to achieving an amicable resolution. Accordingly, Jongmyo Shrine has not been placed on the conservation agenda of the committee at this session. The government will continue its effort to ensure the acceptance and implementation of the heritage impact assessment.
0: Right, and before I let you go, could hosting this committee meeting also become a chance to promote Busan's history as Korea's wartime capital?
9: Yeah, Busan is not only the host city of the World Heritage Committee, but also holds great historical significance as a provisional capital and defended democracy and freedom during the Korean War. This session will provide a valuable opportunity to introduce Busan's history and cultural heritage to representatives from around the world. Furthermore, hosting the World Heritage Committee session itself is expected to enhance Busan's international standing and serve as an opportunity to generate positive interest in future efforts to pursue World Heritage inscription. Thank you.
0: Right, I see. All right, thank you so much for coming on today. We appreciate it.
9: Thank you.

The massive fire at a Coupang Logistics warehouse in Incheon has been brought under initial control more than 61 hours after it first broke out. Fire authorities declared the blaze under control at 8 p.m. Monday after deploying more than 800 firefighters and over 230 pieces of equipment under a nationwide emergency response. The warehouse complex structure and large amounts of flammable materials hampered firefighting efforts

0: but rain on Monday helped crews gain the upper hand. No casualties have been reported. More than 120 workers have evacuated safely, while over 200 nearby residents have taken shelter at local schools over concerns the building could collapse. Korean science fiction film Hope by director Na Hong-jin has surpassed the 2 million admission mark just 5 days after its release, making it the fastest film to reach that box office milestone this year. Now that's according to the Korean Film Council on Monday, Hope. Still Hope, starring Hwang Jung-min, Cho In-sung and Jung Woo-yeon, opened in Korea on July 15th. The film is set in the fictional village of Hopo Port near the demilitarized zone, which sees the sudden arrival of mysterious extraterrestrial creatures. It premiered at the 79th Cannes Film Festival earlier this year. The previous record for the fastest film to reach 2 million views this year was Yeon Sang-ho's The Colony. Until now, treating depression has largely relied on medication or stimulating nerve cells in the brain. The South Korean researchers have developed a new technology that could help treat depression through a contact lens. Our Kim So-young explains more.
1: It looks like an ordinary contact lens, but a closer look shows a tiny antenna and micro-sized electrodes inside. Both are made with highly flexible materials, so they do not block or interfere with vision. This is a depression treatment lens developed by Korean researchers. Two high-frequency currents from the lens meet inside the eye and turn into a low-frequency current at the retina. This low-frequency current then sends an electrical signal through the optic nerve network, stimulating the hippocampus and prefrontal cortex, key brain areas targeted in depression treatment.
2: These electrical signals are safe for the eyes. They stimulate only the retina, and we believe they do not cause any pain.
1: Researchers had mouse with depression wear the lens for 30 minutes a day for 3 weeks and found that their depressive symptoms disappeared and their activity levels recovered. Synapses in the brain's neural network, which had weakened due to depression, became stronger again. Levels of brain nerve growth factor increased, while inflammation levels went down. The effect was similar to that of depression medication.
3: Machine learning showed that the treated mice were no longer close to the depression group. Instead, their patterns were much closer to those of normal mice.
1: Researchers say the results are promising, and they plan to begin clinical research within 3 years. Kim So-young, Arirang News.
4: Good morning. I'm Chu Ji-hyun, and this is The World Now. In the U.S., President Trump has placed 50% tariffs on a wide range of Canadian products, citing Canada's, quote, unequal treatment of American cars, alcohol, and dairy. Trump used Section 338 of the 1930 Tariff Act, which allows tariffs of up to 50% on imports from specific countries. The new tariffs cover items including wine, hockey sticks, cement, dairy products, swimming pools, furniture, fishing rods, and wigs, and takes effect on August 19th. The White House pointed to Canada's dairy system and provincial bans on U.S. alcohol sales as justification for the tariffs. In New York, authorities have arrested a man after he started a fire and ignited fireworks outside an Immigration and Customs Enforcement office. Officials said the suspect was a U.S. Army veteran who served from 2001 to 2005. He was allegedly carrying anti-ICE literature and poured gasoline on the stairs of 26 Federal Plaza in Lower Manhattan on Monday morning, set it on fire and ignited fireworks. The building also contains an FBI field office. A Federal Protective Service officer who detained the suspect sustained minor injuries, and two other people were also lightly hurt. FBI officials described the suspect as, quote, an anti-American, anti-government extremist. In the U.S., the Food and Drug Administration says an initial positive test on lettuce linked to a nationwide cyclosporiasis outbreak turned out to be a false positive. But the agency says its conclusion about the source of the outbreak hasn't changed. The FDA had tested Taylor Farms lettuce at the U.S.-Mexico border and found it tested positive for the cyclospora parasite. But quality control checks later showed that result was a false positive. Even so, the agency says its traceback investigation and outbreak data still point to shredded iceberg lettuce from Taylor Farms locations in central Mexico, which was also served at some Taco Bell locations. More than 1,600 people across over 30 states have been sick due to the outbreak. Taylor Farms is continuing a voluntary recall. Officials say cyclospora is unusually hard to trace because of its long incubation period and because the parasite can't be cultured or genetically sequenced in labs. English football legend Kevin Keegan has died at the age of 75. His family revealed in June that he had stage 4 cancer. Keegan was the only British footballer to win the Ballon d'Or twice. He starred for Liverpool, where he won 3 league titles and the European Cup before moving to Hamburg for a British transfer record fee. Keegan also captained England 31 times and later managed Newcastle United and the England national team.

It looks to be another day with heavy rain in Central Korea and strong heat in the southern parts of Korea. And through this morning, the heaviest rain will fall on the central regions, where 30 to 50 millimeters per hour are possible. So up to 100 millimeters of rain is expected across the capital area and Gangwon-do province, while Chungcheong-do and Gyeongsang-do provinces could see up to 60 millimeters. Meanwhile, Gyeongsang Namdo province will have a rain-free day, but heat wave alerts will remain in place. Meanwhile, Jeju City and Seogwipo have now experienced 14 consecutive tropical nights, while heat alerts have been expanded to more southern regions. And this afternoon, Daegu will be getting up to 34 degrees Celsius. Gyeongju will be hotter at 35 degrees. Busan, Gwangju will make it to 32 degrees, while Seoul will be topping out at 28 degrees Celsius this afternoon. The stationary front will continue moving north and south this week, so please stay alert for additional heavy rain and possible flooding.

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0: Bringing news just for you. It's Tuesday, July 21st here in Seoul. I'm Lee Soo-jin, and this is News Generation. Joining us today is Puyo.
1: Hello, happy Tuesday.
0: Happy Tuesday. Also, Cheska's with us.
3: Tuesday, everyone.
0: Happy Tuesday. And both are here to speak on behalf of people in their 20s and 30s. So we're on day two of the work week, and whether it's been

0: And smooth sailing are a bit of a struggle. We've got the perfect topic to lighten the mood. Today, we're taking a trip down memory lane first with some of the questions we all heard growing up and finding out what our answers say about us now. And speaking of childhood, let's start with an age-old question almost everyone has been asked at least once. Who'd you like better, your mom or your dad? And as a child, did you enjoy hanging out more with your mom or your dad?
1: Young? I hate that question.
2: I could already see it
1: question.
2: From your face.
1: Yes, right? I'm an only child and I have, you know, yes. I struggle when I have to answer those questions. But anyways, my mom's tuning it right now.
2: Oh,
1: and I'm pretty sure my dad's not. So I think we know the answer, right? But still, you know, jokes aside, I think it really depended on the activity that I did with my parents. So I was a very active child.
0: Okay.
1: So I loved hanging out with my dad because I could, you know, play catch, run around, just go hiking. But at the same time, as I said, I'm an only child. So I had the privilege of being able to hug my mom all the time. Yeah, so naturally we spent a whole lot of time together. And I really loved, you know, talking with my mom because I felt like she knew me better than I knew myself. Mm. And our conversations were always so interesting. Mm. But yeah, all in all, I loved both. I loved hanging out with both. Yes.
0: Is this your mom's watching?
1: Yes. Hi, mom.
0: So actually, I'm also only child.
1: Oh, wow.
0: And I can really relate to having your parents' attention. As a kid, I was like, I wish I had a sibling. But now that I'm older, now I'm actually kind of reveling in the fact that I have all my parents' attention. So I do relate to this. So Chesco, what about you? I know you're the complete opposite of both of us.
3: Yes. So let me tell you the reality of what it's like to have two younger siblings. jokes aside, but Fuyong is kind of like my desired mom-daughter relationship when I was growing up because I had two younger siblings.
1: Mm.
3: So there's three of us. So mama's attention has to be divided.
1: Right.
3: And as the eldest, I sort of have to take that responsibility of taking care of younger siblings.
1: Mm.
3: So our family is very interesting, and I'm glad we're both on the talk show today because our family is incredibly independent.
0: Ooh, I see.
3: We all live separately. Mm-hmm. We all became independent as soon as we became adults. And even with my mom, not only because she lives in the States, all of our family see each other maybe twice a year annually. Yeah, it's a very important family gathering, but we live separately, we kind of take care of our lives separately, but there is definitely that family connection that is still there.
0: I think my mom would want to raise me as you.
3: It's a very desired, like,
0: right,
3: child.
0: Right, because she has an independent child.
3: Yeah.
0: Right, she's an independent child, as you should be as an adult. So it really shows how family dynamics can differ depending on the culture and how you were raised. So we're going to talk more about this, but first, let's take a look at the screen. Awkward questions you can ask a child is, who do you like more, your mom or your dad? But in Korea today, a new trend has emerged where being exceptionally close to your mom isn't just accepted, it's considered something to be proud of. For many young women in Korea, their moms have become their closest companions, with some even joking that it's replaced dating. So today on News Generation, we explore what it exactly means to be a mama's girl in Korea, new slang surrounding this trend, and why it's moms that are at the center of it all. Just as we saw in a video, the relationship between mothers and daughters seem to be taking on a whole new meaning among young Koreans. So rather than being seen as overly dependent, it's increasingly almost becoming a badge of honor to have that close relationship with your mother. But how has the image of the mama's girl changed in recent years, Cheska?
3: So interestingly enough, I think all of us could agree, in the past, if you call somebody, oh, you're such a mama's boy or you're a mama's girl, it often carried sort of a negative image and connotation. But interesting enough, there has been a new term or new trend that is coming in, and so a new term that labels people who love their mom and is obsessed with their mom, and it's called 엄미세. And in Korean, Fuyong is definitely one of them. And it means someone who loves their mom so much and obsessed with them that you hang out with them almost like a best friend, like a bestie. And it is so popular nowadays that there's a hashtag on social media that I looked up. And you post videos and vlogs of going on dates with mom, going to trendy places, brunches, dining with moms. And one of the funniest thing I saw, and Fuyong actually told me, so I looked it up, on the Instagram, there was another hashtag, and

0: called Freeze Your Mom.
1: Oh my gosh, that sounds intense.
0: Yeah,
1: what
0: it's
1: is
0: very
1: this?
0: Intense, but it's like an intense love, like 동결건조, right. 엄마, but you told me,
2: right.
0: yeah. So it's like, and there wasn't actually a hashtag which said, I love my mom so much that I wish she could stay with me forever.
1: Oh, I get that sentiment.
0: Yeah. Mm-hmm. So as we can see from these kind of virals, it is very clear that in the past, what it became as a negative image is now becoming a special new label, mm-hmm. which is cute mm-hmm. and also entertaining.
1: Mm-hmm. Mm-hmm. I think a lot of people who, especially those who are close to their parents, might actually seriously consider, for example, like not getting married if they have the guarantee of having their parents with them forever.
0: Right, and I think the hashtag freeze your mom is kind of that line.
2: Yes.
0: I want to live with my mom forever.
2: Forever
0: I don't
2: right.
0: want to marry anybody else, so mm-hmm. can I please have her stay with me?
1: Yeah. Right, that's quite interesting. So it is interesting how something that once carried a negative stereotype has been completely rebranded and has evolved so much. And instead of hiding how close they are to their moms, many young women are now putting that relationship front and center on social media.
0: Mm-hmm.
1: And it's not just about spending more time together. The kind of time they're spending together has also changed as well. So what makes these mother-daughter social media posts stand out to you?
2: Well, if you think about it, in the past, when people uploaded posts featuring their parents, it was mostly about, you know, showing others that they're fulfilling their filial duties.
0: Like, very true.
2: Yeah, sending your parents on vacation, buying them a car, buying them a luxury bag.
1: Right.
2: Or just spending, you know, good quality family time.
0: Like on a special holiday.
2: Yes, yes. But these days, I think it's more about going on dates with your mom.
1: Actually having fun.
2: Yes, having fun. Just like you would hang out with your friends or your partner. And I think that is a very big part. So, for instance, you go to Seongsu, the trendiest place in Seoul, and, you know, check out a cool pop-up store. Or you go to an art museum for an exhibition you wanted to check out. Or have a cup of coffee or a glass of wine at a cozy cafe. And remember, you're doing all of this with your mom.
0: And it may sound like a date, but
2: yeah,
0: it's with your mom.
2: It's with your mom. And then you share this online, on social media. Mm. So it has officially become a trend with the word 엄미새 becoming a new meme.
1: And I think it's beautiful. It's so interesting that it's actually being celebrated, the way relationships are.
2: Right,
1: so I think that's quite interesting. So rather than simply spending time together out of family obligation, many mothers and daughters are choosing to enjoy the same hobbies, the same trends and experiences, much like close friends would. And that naturally raises the question, why is this trend resonating with so many young people today? And to find out, we'll be speaking with a self-proclaimed mom crazy mom's girl as well. So that conversation is coming out right after break, so stay with us.
3: NewsGen wants to hear from you. 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Click posts. And cast your vote in the poll. Make a new type of news with us.
1: We're joined now by Tae, who considers her mom to be her best friend and also proudly embraces the title of being a mama's girl. So hello Tae, thank you so much for connecting with us today.
4: Hi. Nice to meet you.
1: Nice to have you on. So, Che, what makes you a mama's girl, someone who's mom crazy, and what qualities do you think define one?
4: First, thanks for having me. For me, being a mama girl means having a relationship built on trust, friendship, and open communication. My mom isn't just my parent, she's also my best friend and the first person I want to share everything with. So some people think being a mama's girl means you're dependent, but I actually think it shows strengths. So that's why I believe there are three qualities that define a true mama's girl. First is open communication. You learn to express your feelings honestly and ask for advice without feeling embarrassed. And second is respect. Growing up with a close relationship teaches you to value your mom's experience and wisdom. And finally, confidence. So knowing someone who always supports you gives you the courage to become more independent. So to me, being a mama's girl isn't about the dependence. Mm-hmm. It's about having a loving foundation that helps you grow into the person you are.
2: Wow. Very well put. I'm a little touched.
0: I was actually getting emotional.
2: Yeah, right? Okay, then how have attitudes toward daughters who are close to their moms changed? And how have people reacted to your close relationship with your mom?
4: That's a really interesting question. So in the past, people often

0: supports me. She doesn't make choices for me.
1: I think all of us got slightly emotional just hearing that, and I will definitely be one of those people with my mom. So lastly, it's a very important question. Why is your mom your favorite person? Maybe in terms of the values that she gave or things that she taught you?
0: Honestly, that's a really easy question for me. So my mom is my favorite person to spend time with because I can completely be myself around her. In most areas of life, we put on a bit of a mask to try to present our best selves. But with my mom, there's a zero pressure. I don't have to pretend or explain myself or try to impress her. We also share the same sense of humor, so we laugh together all the time. And no matter what we're doing, whether we're traveling or going grocery shopping, she always makes it more enjoyable. So spending time with her feels comfortable, fun, and relaxing. So to me, she's not only my mom, but also my best friend and biggest supporter. So I think that's why she'll always be my favorite person to hang out with.
2: That is like the sweetest thing ever. No. And I'm sure that your mom will be watching this. So then before I let you go, one more question. What is your favorite thing about your mom? What do you love most about her?
0: My favorite thing that I love my mom is, actually I thought it before, but the best thing is that she's my biggest supporter. So that means, and we can make time together, so we can go on shopping or go in concert or drink coffee every time I want because she's always in my home. So that's the biggest thing I love. I have my best friend near with me.
2: I know you're lucky to have a great mom, but I feel like your mom is also really lucky to have a daughter who thinks so highly of her. So
0: really?
2: So yeah, thank you so much for coming on and sharing your relationship and your stories with your mom today.
3: Thank you.
0: Thank you. Thank you.
2: So we just heard how being a mama's girl has really evolved from a negative stereotype into something that many young women now proudly embrace and also strive for, and why spending time with their moms has become such a meaningful part of everyday life. And as the trend has grown, people have even come up with a checklist to see just how mom crazy or how much of a omise, which is a slang in Korean, someone who's crazy about their mom, you are. So the more of these applying to you, the higher your mom score, your mom crazy score is. So if 0 to 1 applies to you, means you're fairly independent. Mm. 2 out of 3 of those suggest you have a friendship-like bond with your mom. And if all 4 apply, congratulations, you're officially mom crazy. So we talk about how many of these mom crazy traits describe you. So we're looking at the traits that are on screen right now. So first one, so our panelists have their yes or no paddles with them. So the first one is, when I find a cute cafe or great food, I think of my mom first. Yes or no?
1: Oh my God.
2: So Cheska and Puyo, yes or no for you guys?
4: Yes!
2: A no for you, Cheska. Yes for Puyo. So who do you think of first then, Cheska?
4: I usually don't think of anyone, to be honest.
2: Yourself and how much you might enjoy this, maybe?
4: But perhaps, or like if the cafe reminds a particular episode or something, I might say, oh, I remember Sujin would really like this, or like Puyo talked about this the other
2: day. Whoever's like directly relevant to it.
4: Yeah, related to it.
2: All right,
4: yeah.
2: I see.
4: So I'm feeling I'm gonna fail the miserable.
2: The next one is, I tell my mom everything from my day to my friends and dating life. So yes or no?
1: I mean, no.
2: For
1: me
2: as well,
1: I don't.
2: You need to hear this. I'm so curious.
1: I'm more of a listener, so my mom would tell me these things, but I don't really go up to her and tell everything that happened in my day. Mm-hmm. Yeah, I don't know why, but I'm just, better at listening, I would say.
2: So you do talk to her every day.
1: I do, yes.
2: So you listen to her, I guess, her everyday life. Her friends.
1: Yes. I don't know what we talk about.
4: I know, I was just about to say the same thing.
2: You're also a great daughter then.
1: Oh,
2: yeah.
4: Such a great listener.
2: The third one is, I get emotional whenever I see a touching mom-related scene on TV. Yes or no? I think this would be a yes for everyone.
1: I would say no.
2: But I would say Cheska, you're a pretty empathetic person.
4: I know. So, mom is just one other category. Yeah.
2: The last one is, I'd rather spend time with a mom than go out with my friends. Yes or no?
1: Yes.
2: Yeah,
4: sorry, everyone. You're not watching.
2: Yes. So, I guess you, so four, how many of these apply to you? I
3: think three out of four, yeah.
2: So I guess you would be a bit mom crazy.
3: And
2: Jessica?
1: I got one.
2: So, I mean, this means you are independent.
1: I'm very independent. I love my mom.
2: Right, so these

0: me honestly both things to, I feel like, to celebrate in this. So beyond the fun labels and online memes, there is a bigger question then behind this trend. So why are more young people, other than you, I guess, like me and Puyong, becoming more mom crazy, I guess?
1: Yeah, so interesting enough, I think many young people actually turn to their moms or their parents because of relationship fatigue. And it's very common among young people because they're being exhausted trying to form a relationship or expand their social circles. So they turn to someone, as our interviewer said, someone they can trust and support them unconditionally. Actually, in fact, in a recent survey by Career Research found that overwhelming 94% of respondents between age 18 to 29 said they prefer having a few deep relationships rather than large social networks. 94? That's almost 100.
0: That's almost everyone.
1: Yeah, that's almost a lot of people. But there's another interesting survey as well. Just last year, a survey by PMI found that more than 70% of unmarried adult age between 20 to 49 were not currently in a romantic relationship.
2: Wow, 70?
0: That's a big number.
1: It is.
0: But kind of relate to, I don't know if it's like that I prefer or rather have a choice of this, but I do have a very small group of friends, which is why I feel like I do then naturally end up hanging with them more as well. So as many young people prioritize fewer but deeper relationships, it's perhaps no surprise that they're investing more time in the people who genuinely know them best, know them from birth. But that still doesn't explain one thing. So there's another thing that I'm quite curious about. Why not dads or other family members? So why not
1: Abby,
0: as someone who is an only child, has been asked that question of deeper mom and dad. Why do you think this trend centers on moms in particular?
2: Well, first of all, love you too, Dad. But Korea is a society built on Confucian values, right? And Confucianism traditionally emphasized men being the breadwinners while women stayed home and took care of their children and family. And that naturally meant women or moms had to make sacrifices, right? Giving up their careers and friendships, becoming the stay-at-home mother, and making sure that their family's, you know, good, their well-being is okay, like both mentally and physically. And I personally think Korea's education fever also played a big role.
1: Very much so.
2: Yes, in order to be the quote-unquote good mom, many moms would register their children to hagwon, cram schools, and be their driver, like free shuttle service, right? So these unconditional sacrifices are a big part of, you know, why Korean sons and daughters have such a soft spot for their moms.
0: And that's more time spent with their kid when they're, like you said, taking them to
2: different places.
0: But this also makes me wonder because I feel like the trend has kind of shifted where now dads are more involved. So I wonder if we see maybe dad crazy movement in the future.
2: Maybe. I hope so.
0: So, I mean, this is a trend that we talked about in Korea and how Korea's family dynamics has shaped these relationships, and years of care and emotional support can naturally create an especially strong bond between mothers and their children. But of course, like any social trend, not everyone always sees this in a positive light. So then how is a mom crazy trend, do you think, viewed in other countries that obviously have different cultures, Jessica?
1: So when I first got the topic, it was very interesting for me because I grew up exactly half of my life in Korea and half of my life in the Western world. So I think this can be seen from a multiple angle depending on the culture, because some critics actually do argue, especially from a Western perspective, that being too involved, you know, in a relationship with mom or parents can deter someone from becoming independent. Because one of the reasons that we go out and form new relationships is so that we try to form understanding and empathy by trying to mingle and understand people who are vastly different from us. But if we limit our social circle and social interaction with people, especially family, that already knew us from the beginning and we don't have to put in too much effort to make them understand us or to understand them, that might actually, you know, limit the kind of social capacity that we can build. So that is one angle. However, there are countries, you know, in Asian cultures and especially like Southern Europe, like Italy, Mamma Mia, they very much value family cohesion.
0: Right.
1: So in the Western culture, there's more emphasis on independence, but I don't think independence necessarily means it's not close. It's just they see parents more as a companion and a friend they respect and perhaps a life mentor that they kind of turn to when things get tough.
0: So this kind of makes me wonder, to end on a more personal note, Cheska, for you then, what is a healthy, ideal relationship with your parents or your mom?
1: Wow, to me, personally, that is probably one of the hardest questions I've gotten on New Generation, really, because I think family dynamic, and some of our viewers may agree, is I think the hardest task that you have to figure out to find out what is a healthy family relationship. Because when you're too close, you get too angry and too irritated. When you're too far, obviously you miss them too much. So I think there's a difference between closeness and respect and independence. And I'm trying to learn the right balance, because as our interviewer mentioned so beautifully, just because you're 엄미세 does not necessarily mean it doesn't qualify the conditions that she talked about, being confident, being independent, and being respectful. So I think a healthy relationship is any type of distance that is able to meet those criteria.
0: I think, like you said, finding the right balance is so important, but it's not always easy to actually execute.
1: So not easy.
0: And I like what you said earlier about how, like, wife does feel comfortable and so easy to always spend time with, for example, your mom. But you realize as you meet, like, a broader group of circle friends, they bring different perspectives and you learn different things. You find out more about yourself, too. And sometimes being uncomfortable is an area of growth as well.
1: Like, you have to learn how to handle struggles. You have to learn how to, you know, understand differences. You have to learn how to, you know, cope with stress from other people.
0: Finding that right balance is ideal, but not always easy. So what are your thoughts on this thing?
2: Well, I resonate with what Cheska said as I get older, especially because, you know, when I was younger, I would just, you know, play with my mom all the time, just stay with her, and I would be okay. But as I grew older, I think it is really important to find that balance that you mentioned. But at the same time, I do think, you know, more and more people becoming mom crazy is a good phenomenon all in all, because it not only gives you a chance to hang out with your mom and spend, you know, quality time, but it also gives your mom a chance to get a little younger, right, and enjoy
1: so
2: all
1: beautiful.
2: The things they may have not had the chance to experience because they had to sacrifice themselves so much. So, and from that perspective, I think it is a good phenomenon. But at the same time, I do think you need to strike a good balance between depending too much on your mom and maintaining a best friend-like relationship. Because in the end, you know, I think the healthiest version is being close enough to be best friends, but at the same time, independent enough to stand on your own.
0: Right, very well put. So the mom crazy trend may sound unusual at first, but it reflects broader changes in how young people build meaningful relationships. For many, family has become a source of comfort, companionship, and stability. Ultimately, what's most important is that those relationships remain healthy and mutually supportive. And that brings us to the end of today's episode of News Generation. But News Gen will be back tomorrow at 10:30 in Korea time with more stories and discussions. A big thanks to Puyong.
2: Thank you.
0: And also Cheska.
1: Pleasure's all be mine. Thank you.
0: And to our viewers, thank you so much for watching. And if you're mom crazy like me, you're probably going to soon hear your mom's review of today's show. We are
3: News Generation.

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I'm your DJ Jihee, and this is Culture Crunch. Now, there are a few phrases Koreans use out of habit. Let's grab a meal next time. See you next time. But there's often a deeper meaning behind these simple words. Let's grab a meal isn't always about actually making plans. It's a way of saying it's so good to see you. And see you next time can mean I'm not quite ready to say goodbye yet. Maybe understanding the feeling behind these words is one of the warmest parts

lots of Korean culture. And today on Culture Crunch, we'll be sharing more fun stories of Korean culture. So let's meet again after our first song. Here is 달콤한 빈말, Sweet Lies by 백아연, featuring Barbarettes.

0: This is Unspoken Korea, a deep dive match where we unpack Korean culture, the familiar yet hard to explain stories. And as always, we're joined by Kevin from Void. Hi, Kevin. Welcome back.
1: Hi, Chihi. Thanks.
0: How are you?
1: I'm good.
0: Yeah.
1: How are you doing today?
0: I'm good, too.
1: It's raining, though.
0: It is raining. Yeah. It's 장마 here in Korea, like the rainy season,
1: yeah.
0: Right?
1: So humid.
0: Very humid.
1: And wet.
0: Mm.
1: Yeah.
0: Do you like the rain?
1: I like it from like when I'm indoors.
0: Oh,
1: and I
0: me
1: can just
0: too.
1: Listen to the rain sound and like turn on some cozy music.
0: Yeah.
1: Order some nice warm food.
0: Mm.
1: And just stay in bed all day and watch movies.
0: Oh, the best. But if you have to like move around, then
1: yeah,
0: it could
1: if I have to
0: be.
1: Go outside, then I would like the rain to be canceled, please. And thank you.
0: Cancel the rain, please.
1: Yes, please.
0: We have our crunchers tuning in. Hesi Gamdongnim saying, OMG, Chihi looks so pretty as always. Heart, heart. Aw, thank you. So sweet.
1: She's picking up all her...
0: Yes, I have to read them all.
1: Kevin Park Bestie says, Chihi, your clothes are so pretty today.
0: Aww, thank
1: I agree.
0: You.
1: It looks very nice.
0: Thank you. And So Not Morgs is saying, Kevin's outfit looks so cozy.
1: Oh, I am cozy. Thank
0: yeah,
1: you.
0: Yeah, it's a cozy day today. All right, well, how was your week, Kevin? Anything special?
1: Yeah, it was fun. We performed at Subsequon Live on Saturday. Yeah. Sorry, excuse me. Yeah, we had two performances. It was a lot of fun.
0: Yeah.
1: Yeah, because I low-key got, like, really... I never get, like, super nervous. Uh-huh. Usually, I'm, like, pretty, like, excited to perform. I don't know why, but I got pretty nervous.
0: So,
1: the first performance, at least.
0: Yeah.
1: So, I was a little, like, I wish I could have just, like, relaxed and, like, had more fun. Like, yeah, but...
0: You had to check in second chance, though.
1: Yeah, like, so, yeah. I think I redeemed myself a little bit. Like, yeah, so...
0: That's good.
1: It was a lot of fun, though. And I was glad to meet our Diovs and... Yeah, see everyone again. Hope to see everyone again soon. And we update.
0: Yes, please.
1: Yeah, we're going to be performing at Cascool Festival on the 22nd of August.
0: 22nd of August, okay.
1: Yeah, so it's like our first like big festival.
0: Oh,
1: so
0: wow.
1: I'm very, very excited. Please.
0: They still have tickets, right?
1: Yeah, I think they opened like really recently. Maybe today. Yeah,
0: okay.
1: Well, yesterday. Yeah, but... be a lot of fun. So if you're in Korea and you want to, you know, have a good time, come out.
0: Yeah.
1: And
0: mark that on your calendar.
1: Yeah. So update.
0: Okay. Update. Looking, it's a month from now almost, right? Yes.
1: Almost exactly a month because today's the 21st.
0: Oh, yeah.
1: And oh my gosh, time flies.
0: Time does fly. It's already the second half of the year, as we've been saying. Well, the weather's been pretty hot and humid, like we said.
1: Mm-hmm.
0: When the weather gets this hot and exhausting, nothing beats treating yourself to some good food, right? We always talk about food before
1: yeah,
0: the
1: we
0: opening.
1: Do. Yeah, what should we eat after? What's for lunch today?
0: Yeah, and I know what you like. I mean, I know your favorites now because
1: you
0: you've been singing them like for the past few weeks. But can you tell our crunchers what your favorite food is, what you usually enjoy?
1: Yeah, so... I really like burgers because I'm an American and I really miss burgers from America. I really miss In-N-Out.
0: Ah.
1: Yeah, that's like in my Californian DNA blood. But there's a lot of really good burger places in Korea, like both fast food and like Sujaebago.
0: Mm.
1: But I eat burgers like really often. But recently, like Chihi... If you guys don't know, she like grew up in Thailand, right?
0: Oh, yeah,
1: so,
0: I did.
1: Yeah. So she introduced me to some really good Thai places. So I've been eating a lot of Thai. Like, it's been like a Tuesdays for like Thai food. It's like that's been like a thing for the past few weeks. So.
0: Yeah,
1: I get lots of Thai food, burgers.
0: Mm.
1: I like Mexican food. So we were talking about earlier today, like, oh, maybe I should eat Mexican food today.
0: Yeah.
1: So she was like telling me about some places to check out.
0: Mm-hmm.
1: Yeah. Yeah.
0: Yeah.
1: I could go on and on.
0: Yeah. But, I mean, the list goes on. And like green curry is his
1: yes, that's my favorite. Yeah, I love green curry.
0: Green curry, burgers. Mm-hmm. He can, I think, have it like every day, all day, it seems
1: maybe
0: like.
1: Maybe I should make a green curry burger.
0: Oh.
1: Yeah.
0: Are you sure?
1: Why not?
0: Yeah. I
1: feel like that could be good.
0: I can't imagine the combination.
1: Like
0: but
1: very rich. And
0: yeah,
1: like,
0: I guess...
1: Yeah.
0: It could be quite
1: spicy.
0: Special.
1: Yeah.
0: Yeah. All right. We'll see if we could see that new menu anywhere. Anyhow, do you eat Korean food though?
1: Of course, yeah. Yeah, I mean, I'm Korean.
0: Okay,
1: after all.
0: Yeah. Then what's your favorite Korean dish, would you say?
1: Oh my gosh.
0: Hard to choose, right?
1: You're asking the big questions today.
0: Yeah. Favorite Korean food? You seem very excited.
1: Yeah, I'm so hungry. oh my gosh. I feel like that's like a meme about like Korean, like especially like Korean guys like liking very similar foods. Mm. What's it like? Dongkatsu, jjayuk-bokkeum.
0: Yes.
1: Yeah. Low-key, I really like jjayuk-bokkeum and dongkatsu.
0: Okay.
1: But I feel like I'll say something like more unique or whatever.
0: What?
1: What is there? I really like sundubu-jjigae.
0: Oh. Yeah.
1: You guys know BCD Tofu House in like America?
0: Oh.
1: Anyone?
0: Is it a chain?
1: Yeah, it's like you ever heard of Bukchangdong Sundubu?
0: Oh, I do.
1: Yeah, BCD.
0: BCD. Oh, yeah. I love Bukchangdong Sundubu.
1: Oh, I love it. I miss it. Yeah.
0: Okay.
1: And
0: I'm
1: like K-Town go-to. I mean, everyone likes samgyeopsal.
0: Yeah. Samgyeopsal is really nice.
1: Yeah, I, f-

0: feel like there's something that's like more unique that I'm missing. But I can't think.
1: Do you like Hanu? Like Korean beef?
0: Hanu?
1: Yeah. Oh, who doesn't, right?
0: Jeez, bringing out the big bucks. Yeah, okay, just flexing on everyone. Yeah. I wish I could eat Hanu.
1: Hey, yeah. I'm sure you do and you can.
0: I've had it a couple times. Yeah. It's really, really good. Mm. Yeah, yeah.
1: Yeah. Well, Preppy Say is saying I could really go for some samgyeopsal.
0: Yeah.
1: Samgyeopsal. So you can never go wrong with that.
0: Yeah.
1: All right. Well, you know what? A lot of people turn to good food, including, I guess, you and I, when they're stressed or need a little pick-me-up. Mm-hmm. How important is the joy of eating in your everyday life? I mean, I can already assume the answer.
0: I feel like it's something I look forward to every day. Mm. Like, I always am looking forward to what I'm going to eat and like, oh, what menu I'm going to try today. But it's really funny because even though I look forward to eating something new or like trying something new, I always end up going back to the same things.
1: That's what you said.
0: Yeah, because whenever I go on like the ordering apps, uh-huh. like the food ordering apps or delivery apps, I get like, what's it? Like decision paralysis paralysis. Yeah. Like, what do they say? Yeah. There's too many options.
1: Yeah, true.
0: And there's always like new ads popping up on this new item. So I get like, I like look for it like 10 minutes. It's like kind of fun, but I'm like, I get stressed. Yeah. I'm like, oh, there's too many options. So I just go back to like what I like usually get.
1: Yeah.
0: So I kind of like cycle between like the same like three, four like places or like food.
1: Yeah. In that sense, I'm pretty similar to you because like, I like to go for the menus that I like and I've tried and I know that are always delicious.
0: Tried and tested.
1: Yeah. But some people, they like trying new menus all the time.
0: Yeah.
1: Like if they had this, they would try something else next time. But for sure, eating is a big joy.
0: It is, yeah. It's,
1: of life.
0: If I'm like stressed, especially like, I feel like food is like what like kind of like...
1: suits you.
0: It's like my happy little like... 30 minutes. Yeah, it's like, ooh, that was nice.
1: Yeah, we need to feed Kevin all the time. Yeah.
0: And then sometimes, like, I'll, like, eat a little too much. Uh-huh. And I'll get really sleepy.
1: Yeah, food and then, coma.
0: Yeah, and then, anyways, I don't know what I'm saying anymore.
1: Anyhow, that's how important food is to all of us.
0: Yes.
1: And this is something I wanted to ask you because, you know, you're promoting most of the time as part of Void. Mm-hmm. Does your diet change depending on when you're actively promoting and when you're like sort of resting?
0: Oh, yeah, for sure. Yeah. In fact, right now I'm, you know, we might be... Well, we're cooking some stuff up, right? You know, Void has to come back someday. Mm. So I am dieting a bit, you know, trying to...
1: He's almost fasting, you know. You said you haven't eaten since last...
0: Oh, yesterday morning?
1: Yeah, yesterday morning.
0: That's because, I had some important schedules yesterday and like it kind of ended really late. Mm. And by the time it ended, I was just too tired to eat, even though I was hungry, so... I haven't eaten since yesterday morning, but usually I don't diet like that. It's like I just have like maybe like two meals a day and like eat something lighter in the morning. I'm like, make sure you get enough protein and all that jazz. But I want to get back to my peak form. Yeah.
1: You do look sharper.
0: Oh, thanks.
1: Yeah. Right?
0: But I definitely, like, I gained a lot of weight after we finished our promotions. So, and, like, especially, like, during, like, when you're, like, doing the music broadcasts, like, all the bangsongs.
1: Yeah.
0: There's, like, we have so many snacks in the waiting rooms. So I can't help but, like, indulge.
1: Yeah.
0: Like, yeah, when I'm dieting, I usually don't buy any snacks. I just, it has to be out of sight, out of mind, you know? But if it's, like, in sight... And it goes inside.
1: Yeah. Oh, that's
0: I made that up right now. Yeah.
1: But
0: yeah.
1: You're always like reaching for them if they're in your sight.
0: Yeah.
1: But anyhow.
0: It is diet season right now. I tell
1: that
0: myself.
1: That must be painful though. Yeah. Go have some good meal today after the show.
0: Yes. Yeah,
1: Mexican,
0: I'm so excited.
1: Right?
0: Yeah, I'm so excited. Yeah.
1: All right. You know what? When foreigners first come to Korea, they're often surprised by K-food itself and then surprised all over again about the unique dining culture that we have here in the country. So when you first came to Korea, was there a dining custom that felt interesting or, I guess, difficult to get used to? Anything?
0: Yeah, for sure. I feel like... I think from watching like K-dramas and stuff, like I kind of had like a little bit of like an idea of like what like the dining culture and etiquette was like. But for sure, when I first came, it was like pretty like a lot stricter than I thought. And like as soon as you sit down, it's like, you know, you gotta get the utensils, the, like the fill the pour the water, and then, you know, have everyone order, and then this is also a big thing. Like once the food comes out, like. You have to wait for, like...
1: The older person.
0: Yeah, to eat first. And then... Or, like, everyone around me is pretty chill about it. Oh, probably we'll go, like, just eat first. But, like, I feel like low-key it's, like...
1: You have to wait.
0: There's, like, still, like, a subtle, like, unspoken expectation. It's unsaid. Where you should still, like, try to be, like, polite and wait.
1: Right.
0: Yeah. And what else is there? I feel like the gist of it... Or also, like, not being on your phone. I guess that's, like, a thing. Maybe that's kind of universal. Yeah. But, yeah, especially when there's adults around. Yeah, if you're with your friends, I feel like it doesn't matter that much. Yeah. But, yeah, I feel like there's, like, small things like that. It's, like, details that I, like, slowly, like, became more used to and, like, became more aware of over time. So, yeah, Kevin is now aware of Korean dining etiquette.
1: He is fully patched with Korean.
0: Fully patched, updated patch notes.
1: All right. Well, in Korea, we place a lot of importance on the jeong. You know, that it's really hard to explain with one word, but, you know, that feeling of compassion, wanting to give more. We build by sharing meals, the jeong.
0: Right, right.
1: And there's even this idea that you have to eat together to become truly close, like share a meal together. So from your experience, do Koreans place particular importance on the sense of community and jeong around the dining table compared to, like, the Western culture?
0: I think yes. Yeah. Obviously, like, I feel like sharing a meal with someone and, like, spending time with them is, like, a universal, I feel like, thing that helps bring people closer together. It brings a sense of, like, community, fellowship. But I do think it is more pronounced in Korea. Because I feel like, especially, like, from the States, even if you don't get a meal, I feel like you could just, like, it's more common to just, like, do an activity, maybe, like, group activities. I don't know, like, go for an outing or something. But I feel like in Korea, it's like, oh, like, eating together is, like, the main event. Yeah. Maybe I'm wrong, but I don't
1: know. I don't know. I think you're so right what you felt, because it's even reflected in one of the words here in Korea. The other word for saying family is 식구, and it means food and mouth. So if you share, like, this food together, you know, it means you're a family. So even in this simple word, we could sort of take a look at the culture that's behind the dining culture.
0: That reminds me of something else, too. It's like, I feel like there's, like, a meme, especially with, like, among Asians, like, growing up, it's like, because, like, the culture difference.
1: Yeah.
0: Like, in America, when you, like, tell someone you love them, it's like, you say, I love you, right?
1: Yeah.
0: But it's like, there's, like, a meme where it's like, oh, like an Asian person's way of, like sharing affection or, like, telling someone you, like, care about them is like, oh, have you eaten?
1: Oh,
0: like,
1: yeah, 밥 먹었어?
0: 밥 먹었어? Yeah, yeah. So,
1: yeah.
0: I feel like that's kind of, like, a cultural difference, maybe, that shows, like, displays that difference and the emphasis on, like, the dining culture.
1: Right,
0: maybe. Yeah.
1: Right. It's more than food, really. So I guess this warm, close-knit dining culture can also become another source of pressure, though. Especially for younger Koreans today. And one example is the so-called duty of the youngest person at the table.
0: Poor 막내.
1: Yeah, 막내s. The youngest person is often expected to set out the spoons, like you said, and chopsticks, pour water, even grill the meat, or serve the stew if they have a whole pot. Have you ever felt that pressure when eating with seniors or older people in Korea?
0: Oh, yeah. This is, like, the grilling the meat especially. And, like, when, like, the big pot comes out, like, filling it. Yeah, I've definitely experienced that, too, and felt that kind of, like, oh, like, I feel like, especially if I'm the youngest, like, or, like, I'm, like, kind of, like, new to that group of people or whatever. I feel like I should be the one to do it. So 100% yeah. I have felt this okay. pressure.
1: Yeah, yeah, yeah. That unspoken sort of rule pressure.
0: Right, right.
1: Oh my yeah. gosh. Okay.
0: It's all about the nunchi.
1: Yeah. Mm-hmm. You have to read the room all the time. But here's another uniquely Korean moment. The awkward battle over the last piece of food too. You know, where everyone keeps offering it to someone else. Like, everybody just leaves the last piece of food, not touching it, thinking that it has to be given to the other person. And you might seem selfish if you take the last piece. So do you think leaving the last piece for someone else is a thoughtful gesture?
0: Oh, this is also another thing I've experienced. Yeah. yeah. Oh, this, you're making so many good points. Yeah. yeah, yeah. I always, whatever. Maybe it's like chicken or like uh-huh. on the grill, there's like one piece of like samgyeopsal left.
1: Yeah.
0: Like, I feel like I shouldn't touch it.
1: Exactly.
0: It's kind of awkward. I feel like everyone's like eyeing it. They're uh-huh. like, but we're like.
1: So you know what I do?
0: What do you do?
1: When there are two pieces left, I take the penultimate piece.
0: Wait, me too.
1: Really?
0: I don't feel as bad about taking the second to last piece. Well, we're so devious, Jihee.
1: Oh my god, oh my, so
0: we're so
1: funny.
0: Bad.
1: Oh, okay. Anyhow.
0: Not completely related.
1: Right? Yeah. Oh my gosh. Okay, so we're going to be exploring all about this unique Korean dining culture today. But let's hear from one of our crunchers. Let's find out what happened to this person.
0: Hello, I'm a cruncher in my 30s and I run a weekend restaurant club for office workers. Not long ago, a brand new member joined our club, and what happened over dinner nearly gave me indigestion. This person was the youngest member of the group, but even with the water bottle right in front of them, they didn't pour water for anyone. They didn't set up the utensils either. And while the senior members grilled all the meat, they just sat there like a baby bird, happily eating everything we cooked for them. At first, I just thought to myself, young people these days aren't very considerate, are they? And I decided to let it go. But then came the real incident. A piping hot pot of doenjangjjigae arrived, bubbling away right in the middle of the table. You know the unwritten rule at Korean barbecue restaurants, right? Just as everyone was about to grab their spoons and dive in, this new member immediately grabbed the ladle, faster than the eye could see, and quickly served the generous portion into their own individual bowl. you must have been really hungry for that stew. Usually at Korean restaurants, part of the fun is sharing one pot and eating from it together with their spoons. Young people these days, there's not much chong, is there?
1: Excuse me? Isn't serving stew into individual bowls just basic table manners? Especially these days, isn't it actually unhygienic for everyone to keep dipping spoons they've eaten from into the same pot? There's so many bacteria and viruses that can spread through saliva and respiratory droplets. I'm not being overly sensitive here. I just think sharing one pot with everyone's used spoons is honestly unhygienic.
0: What? Unhygienic? Come on. We're all here to eat together and get to know each other. Why are you acting like some kind of hygiene police? Everyone else was happily eating without complaining. Did you really have to use the word unhygienic and make the whole table uncomfortable? You're being incredibly sensitive and difficult. Have you never had a social life before? In the end, the atmosphere became so awkward that the new member put down their spoon, walked out of the restaurant, and even quit the club. Am I really being an old-fashioned gonde for expecting people to share stew and calling it Korean jeong? I genuinely want to know.
1: I guess this could happen quite often in gatherings, but Kevin, what did you think of this country's story?
0: I mean, I feel like I can understand, like, the hygiene thing.
1: Mm-hmm.
0: I feel like I used to be kind of, like, a germaphobe, too.
1: Mm.
0: I feel like it's gotten, like, I'm, like, pretty chill about it now.
1: Okay.
0: I'll just, like, share with everyone.
1: Ah, living in Korea, you changed?
0: I don't even know if it's Korea. I feel like, just from, like, hanging out with friends and
1: okay.
0: stuff. Yeah, just, like, over time.
1: Ah, okay.
0: Yeah, but I, at the same time, like, I can see, like, especially if it's deeply ingrained in Korean culture and it's like a club, like a social club, then, like, Yeah, I can see how they can butt heads like this. So,
1: yeah,
0: not easy. I can understand both.
1: True. Yeah. I mean, you don't want to make the whole atmosphere awkward by saying like, I don't want to share. Like, yeah, it's not an easy issue. But let's dig deeper with our first topic then. Mm-hmm. So here's topic one. What's more important, hygiene or chong? So side A argues that times have changed and personal hygiene and individual preferences should come first. Dipping spoons that have already been in people's mouths into the same pot can be unhygienic. And criticizing someone for using an individual bowl, calling them cold, sensitive, or rude is just unnecessary social pressure. And side B, however, argues that the dining table is where people bond and communicate, especially in a gathering, like Kevin said. And sharing food from the same pot has long been part of Korea's communal dining culture. And so from this perspective, drawing a hard line and openly calling everyone else's way of eating unhygienic can come across as rude and sort of ruining the whole atmosphere as well. Well, I wonder what our crunchers think about this topic. So do vote and tell us your ideas, opinions, thoughts through our comments as well, either A or B. And we'll be back to discuss in depth after this second song. It's The One by Void.
0: I know that song.

0: This is Unspoken Korea, and joining me is Kevin from Void. And we've been discussing that unique Korean culture. And the first topic that we revealed was, is it more important to think about the hygiene or the cheong when it comes to sharing food, such as a pot of stew? I hope you have made your decisions. If you have, do share your thoughts on our comments. And Kevin, which side would you choose?
1: Yeah, I pick B.
0: Ah, okay, B. So you think sharing one pot is part of Korean cheong and dining etiquette?
1: Yeah, I feel like while I understand like the issue of hygiene, I feel like if it's like people you know and you know, I mean, I feel like if there was like a serious like, you know, health concern or like, you know, like issue, I feel like they would share that and obviously like be careful about that. But I feel overall, I don't know, maybe it's just like because I've become like more Koreanized.
0: Yeah.
1: But yeah, I just feel like it's kind of a way to get closer and just enjoy the meal together. And I don't want to make like the atmosphere awkward, right?
0: Yeah.
1: I don't want, if I'm the only one who's like, no, thank you. Like,
0: yeah.
1: I feel like that like kind of like, kills the vibe. And I don't want to be a party pooper.
0: Yeah. Well, I'll be the party pooper.
1: Oh, okay.
0: And I choose
1: party pooper chihi.
0: But I won't do it like in a way of insulting other people, saying, "Oh, that's like unhygienic." I'll do it subtly, you know, secretly, sort of use a ladle to get my portion.
1: Are you a germaphobe?
0: I'm not a germaphobe, but I'm so used to just getting my own portions growing up. As well, so
1: makes sense, yeah.
0: But I don't mind, to be honest, like sharing either. But I'd prefer like getting my own portion is what
1: fair.
0: I would choose. Yeah, I mean, sharing saliva is a hygiene issue, definitely. And if you dip like multiple times, then it is sort of like when you think about it,
1: what
0: scientifically
1: you think about
0: and
1: it?
0: Objectively, you know, imagine all people's like germs gathering in that pot. In the end, it becomes a stew of saliva.
1: Why do you have to put it that way? Ow. Oh, my brain. I don't want to think about that.
0: Exactly. So it's not an issue of cheong anymore if you think of it like that, right?
1: Why are you trying to ruin eating my jjigae with other people for me?
0: I mean, is forcing someone to eat stew mixed with all people's saliva like this? Imagine it, you know, all the droplets gathering.
1: No more.
0: Is that really a sign of warmth and consideration? Or is that being inconsiderate? You know?
1: I mean, if you put it that way, that's kind of little nasty, but...
0: But that's what it is.
1: I feel like... You know what?
0: Uh-huh.
1: Bacteria is necessary, yeah. And I have faith in my immune system.
0: Okay,
1: so,
0: just stay healthy to be able to share a pot.
1: Wow. Also, it sounds weird, but like, you know, maybe it's like an immune system strengthening exercise.
0: Oh, okay.
1: Maybe that's what the cheong is, you know?
0: Like making each other stronger.
1: Making each other's immune system stronger. It's like a way we can bond.
0: Okay, that's a very unique perspective.
1: That's my new take on it.
0: Interpretation. Yeah. But, yeah.
1: Okay, but like, I feel like it's also, if you're the only one, I, if you're subtle about it, then it's like not bad, right? But like.
0: I mean, if they do prepare, like, give you a ladle, you know, in separate dishes.
1: Oh, yeah, that's fine too. I feel like that happens, but like. Let's say it was like a really social setting and like everyone's like just eating from the same pot or maybe like a hot pot together and like you're just like, that's like the way you guys are doing it. And like you like kind of like make it known that you want to like have your own, like do your own thing. I feel like that can come off as like maybe like a lack of flexibility or like kind of putting up a wall sort of. Especially in like a social setting, you know, so... I don't know. I feel like... Because like, a lot of restaurants just serve like one big pot, right? And like eventually just... Yeah, it's going to get a little mixed up with your spoon or whatever. I don't know. So
0: So
1: I don't know. As long as you're like polite about it, though.
0: Okay. Oh, yeah. Of course.
1: Yeah, I feel like it's fine.
0: I don't want to be rude about it. Yeah, like,
1: yeah. I'm not saying anything. Yeah.
0: Yeah.
1: Obviously, I know you're a very polite person.
0: Yeah, I won't be like disgusted, you know. Yeah.
1: Yeah. So.
0: But I mean, I have my sort of standards too. A pot of stew, I would want my own portion. But you know how we have like bokkeumbap at the end of many meals in Korea?
1: Oh, yeah, that's true too.
0: Bokkeumbap, I'm okay with like sharing with one spoon.
1: Oh.
0: Because it doesn't mix. It's not like liquid.

0: you know? So your saliva will just stay in the part that you touched the rice. I'm being a little
1: well, because it's not a liquid.
0: Yeah. You know what I mean.
1: You've really thought this through, haven't you?
0: I have. Okay. Oh, my
1: goodness.
0: What?
1: I think I can kind of like... Never mind. Actually, I don't know.
0: Yeah. I mean, I understand this cruncher's side of the story. You know, all about Chong, compassion. But
1: wait, look at the results.
0: Oh, wow.
1: Is that serious? Are you serious?
0: Oh, my goodness.
1: There's no way.
0: 100% chose
1: what?
0: A.
1: How did a single person, how did it, not a single
0: Yay.
1: Person, what?
0: This has never happened before.
1: That doesn't make any sense.
0: Yeah.
1: Wait, it's, really? Is B that bad?
0: I think so. Let's read a few comments, shall we? All right, so Hyo is saying, A, times have changed. Hygiene and using individual plates should come first. I agree. You want to read the next one?
1: Ben's Burrows, pots, bowls, everything is fine as long as our beloved Chihi approves it.
0: Okay.
1: The Chihi standard. That's the real litmus test, apparently.
0: No, but the thing is, these days in restaurants, they give you, like, these individual dishes, bowls, and the ladle.
1: That's true, though. They do give you lots of, like, they're... Maybe I'm tripping. You know, I could just change my answer. Actually, no, I don't want to anymore. I want to be the dark horse.
0: Oh my gosh.
1: Yeah, I want to be the 1B.
0: All right. You know
1: what? It's all an immune system strengthening exercise.
0: Okay. I mean, I respect that. And using individual serving bowls, however, like our crunchers say, is probably the more hygienic and considerate dining etiquette for today's world, though. We're more used to it now, you know. Still, I can understand the club leader's perspective, too. The cruncher who shared their story. It was a new member's first gathering, but she or he seemed quite rude in a way, you know. Too, I guess, explicit and seem as though you're not wanting to mingle with the other people and feel closer together.
1: I think that's true no matter what. Yeah,
0: right,
1: yeah.
0: Right. Mm-hmm. And that's what you've been saying too, Kevin. You don't want to ruin the mood. You want to, I guess, play along and don't be a party pooper, right?
1: Right, yeah. I feel like you got to just do what the situation calls for, hopefully, while it's like not anything's too extreme.
0: Okay, I guess we do understand side B, but A seems to be the more common etiquette these days.
1: Seems so.
0: That's our conclusion,
1: response.
0: All right? Yeah. All right, well, this time, let's talk about one of the most mysterious greetings, and I've mentioned this in our opening today, too. Koreans casually use dozens of times a day when they meet someone. So when you run into someone you haven't seen in a while, whether it be like in the company or just on the street, in your neighborhood or not, you wrap up a text conversation even, like not even when you're meeting in person, but even when you wrap up a text, people often say, hey, let's grab a meal sometime later, you know, like, 다음에 밥 먹자 in Korean. But does that actually mean making plans to eat or not? Well, one cruncher in their 20s ended up having a huge fight with a friend of 10 years over this so-called empty promise. Let's hear the story together. Hello, I'm a Power J cruncher who feels uncomfortable unless I keep every promise I make. I have a friend I've known since high school, and every time we meet and part ways, this person always says the same thing to me.
1: We really have to make time and grab a meal soon. I know this amazing place. I'll definitely text you soon.
0: Whenever I hear that, I immediately open my calendar and start waiting. When are they going to contact me? This weekend? Next week? But a week passes, then a month, still no message. Eventually, I work up the courage to text first. Remember when you said we should grab a meal? How about next weekend? I'm free Saturday. Let's go somewhere good.
1: I already have plans next Saturday. I'll message you first when I have some time, though. Let's definitely eat together soon.
0: But that soon never came, even after a whole

0: exhausting. So, who is really at fault here? Is it my friend who keeps saying, let's eat sometime? Or let's grab a drink, even though they have no intention of making plans? Or is it me, someone socially awkward and exhausting, for taking a polite greeting, literally opening my calendar and expecting an actual promise? I can so relate with this story.
1: Me too. This is like so relatable, actually.
0: It's pretty common, very relatable, I'm sure. But Crunchers, what do you think? Do share your thoughts and opinions while Kevin and I discuss this. Now, let's dive straight into our second topic then. Our second topic is, it's actually one of Korea's eternal social dilemmas. Really. Let's grab a meal sometime. 다음에 밥 먹자. So side A says it's empty lip service and false hope thrown around without considering the other person. If you have no intention of actually meeting, why use something as specific as let's eat together? You could just be saying, let's meet again sometime, right? If you don't plan to see them, simply ending with take care or bye-bye is more honest and polite. However, side B says it's a warm Korean-style greeting rooted in the cultural importance of sharing meals, as we've been talking about. So here, a meal doesn't necessarily mean an actual appointment. You don't necessarily have to make a plan. It's more like saying, it was really good to see you, and I still feel close to you, and I want to see you again and even have a meal. That's how happy I am to see you, okay? So immediately asking what date, what time, may actually come across as overly literal and a bit socially awkward. So Kevin, when someone has told you, let's grab a meal sometime, have you ever actually like opened up your calendar and waited for making plans with the person?
1: I don't know about opening like my calendar, but like I feel like when I first came to Korea, and it seemed kind of dumb, but like, because I would hear that a lot, right? Like, yeah. Oh, like, 다음에 밥 먹자. Like, 다음에 언젠가 밥 먹자. Like, oh, let's have a meal together soon. Like, I really thought, like it's like, I kind of took it literally, right?
0: Yeah.
1: But then, so I really relate to, like, this, like, story where you kind of like, oh, like, when is this going to happen type of thing? Like, maybe not like I was like planning for it, but like kind of in the back of my mind, like, oh, like, I should like see this person soon or like should catch up. But over time, I've like realized also, like, I've learned that it's kind of, you kind of say it.
0: Yeah.
1: But even I find myself saying it too.
0: Yeah.
1: And like, but I mean it though. Like,
0: oh, okay.
1: Like, I want to see the person again. Mm. Like, it's like, you know, let's catch up and like see each other from time to time. Uh-huh. But also, it's been, like, hard, too, and I don't know about the other people. I don't know if they mean it when they say it or not, but, like, it's just kind of, like, I feel like we're all so busy. It's, just, like, really hard to find time. And if we do have, like, some time off, it's, like, you know, maybe, like, I'm just, like, tired, so I don't want to go out. So I feel like it's not easy, but I feel like I say it with, like, a genuine intent.
0: Okay.
1: And, yeah, so, anyway.
0: Okay, yeah. All right. Well, then, which side would you choose? Like, is it just empty promise, not being considerate? So A, it's like giving false hope, or B, it's just a friendly, sort of unique Korean way of saying, oh, it was good to see you.
1: I'm gonna be the optimist. Believe in the heart and say
0: B. Okay, B again. All right.
1: I want to... I don't know. It's like A is so sad. Like, empty promise. Like, I would hope that, like, maybe I'm just being too idealistic, but I hope that when someone says something like that, it's like, it's not completely empty. Like, I hope that, like, they, like, mean it at least a little bit. So that, I don't know. I just feel like if it really is just an empty thing, it's like, why? Like, yeah, it's like, it's so fake. I don't like that type of superficial, like, relationship. I feel like I want there to be, I feel like there is also like at least some sort of like tongue or like warmth like incorporated with that statement. Like, I say it, maybe it's just me, but I say it with like, I want to see you again.
0: Yeah.
1: So it's like, I don't know. How about you? What do you pick?
0: Well, I choose

0: choose A.
1: Oh, gosh.
0: And out of experience, because whenever I say, let's have a meal together, let's grab a meal, then I do mean it. Mm-hmm. You know, I mean it. And if I say, oh, I'll let you know, like next time, I end up texting them. And if I don't want to see them, I wouldn't even say this. I would just say, oh, okay, like, yeah, bye. Or like,
1: bye.
0: Yeah, well, hopefully see you again. Oh. Yeah.
1: Hopefully see you again.
0: Hopefully not. Inside.
1: Oh, cheeky.
0: But I don't like, people just saying it, throwing it, without having that intention to actually have a meal together. Mm. If not, you could just say, oh, let's grab coffee at least. You know, make it lighter. Not a meal. Coffee.
1: Let's get a drink of water together sometime.
0: Oh gosh, drink water together. Oh gosh, yeah. And I actually did experience it. You know, like having to text the other person after a while because they said they're less busy this time.
1: Uh-huh.
0: And I texted them, and then they're like, "Oh, I'm still busy." And this was like a onni that I know. And I know she didn't mean it though, but it sort of like hurt me. So I'm like, yeah, never wanting to contact her again in a way.
1: Poor Chihi. Yeah,
0: so I am all for A. I wonder what our crunchers think though. I mean, like if empty words are repeated more than three times, I can understand one time, you know, it could happen. And like you said, we all live busy lives. Doesn't that become deception, though? Like
1: three strikes and you're out.
0: Yeah, yeah. That's my rule, you know?
1: I think that's pretty fair, actually.
0: Yeah, it's
1: maybe
0: a matter
1: like
0: of
1: once
0: trust.
1: Is fine for sure. But if it's like a repeated offense, then like I feel like the credibility definitely like those words do eventually become like empty, more and more empty, I
0: exactly.
1: feel like. So you got to make it up something. You got to redeem yourself eventually.
0: Yeah.
1: You got to like keep your word at least once.
0: Exactly. Or never just say it.
1: Or so the other person's going to feel like awkward and like, let's not make each other feel awkward. You know, let's come through on our promises.
0: Exactly.
1: I'm also telling this to myself because I'm really bad about this too.
0: Oh, so. I mean like, let's share this comment actually. 염예림 is saying 언제 한번 밥 먹자 is a normal greeting. It feels like how are you? And 밥 먹자 언제가 좋아? Let's make an appointment. Oh, that's pretty detailed.
1: That's a good point. Touché.
0: Okay, yeah. I'll remember that.
1: So then it's like next time it's like if they only say like, oh, let's have a meal together sometime, and they don't follow through with the like when is good for you, I'll just take it as they don't want to see me again.
0: Yeah. Okay.
1: That's a good point.
0: That
1: though,
0: is a good point.
1: I'm going to use that too. I'm going to become like, when is good for you? I'm going to add that to my lexicon.
0: Yeah. That is good. 언제가 좋아? Oh, I like that. Okay. Well,
1: the results are in.
0: Interesting.
1: 23A, 77% B.
0: Okay, that is really interesting. I thought there would be more people choosing A. Like
1: me too, yeah.
0: Yeah.
1: I thought it was going to be pretty close.
0: Yeah.
1: I guess we have a lot more optimists.
0: I guess.
1: In the chat.
0: Or more like Koreanized people.
1: Oh, isn't it the opposite? I feel like if you're more Koreanized, it'd be like more A, you know? Am I wrong? I don't know.
0: No, it'll be more B.
1: Oh.
0: Because, like, you take it as being a warm greeting. You know?
1: Oh, even if it's not literal, it's still warm. Yeah,
0: you wouldn't think it's like empty lip service, what I said. A. Okay, interesting. All right. Well, I guess your thought hasn't changed, Kevin. Staying optimistic.
1: I'm going to stick with my answer.
0: Okay.
1: Yeah. I'm not as hurt yet. Keyword yet. Yeah.
0: Okay, we'll see.
1: Hopefully, I don't get hit by the three strike rule by everyone. That'd be sad.
0: Oh gosh. Well, I guess I will sort of stay in between. And thanks to 염예림's answer, I would look for that hint.
1: Okay.
0: Like, when's a good time?
1: Me too, me too.
0: Yeah, yeah. And I won't be socially awkward anymore and get hurt. All right. Well, Well, today on Culture Crunch, Kevin and I explored the Korean dining culture, which could come across as being a little unique and particular. And as you listen to our discussion, I wonder which side you agreed with a little more. And if you do have stories that seem universal and want us to share on Unspoken Korea, do share them with us through our Culture Crunch email. And we'll have to sign off with our last song. Here is 안부를 묻진 않아도, Even Without Me Asking How You Are by Lee Sang Sun. Shall we say goodbye?
1: Shall we say what?
0: Excuse me. Oh my gosh. Goodbye together.
1: Yeah, let's do that.
0: Bye-bye. Keep crunching.
1: Bye-bye.
0: What was that?

0: curious about what's special about K-content?
1: In recent years, Korean cultural content has taken the world by storm.
0: So, what's your favorite K-content? Movies, dramas, music, exhibitions?
1: Are you ready to take your pick?
0: Starting with globally acclaimed K-movies. It's no longer rare for Korean movies to receive awards at international film festivals. And we can't talk enough about the K-drama sensation.
1: It's not surprising that drama filming sites go on to become major tourist attractions.
0: When we are on the topic of K-pop, we can't leave out idol groups. They are the driving force of K-pop.
1: K-pop idol group members do not only have exceptional singing and dancing skills, but they have the looks too. I'm a huge fan.
0: I really like Korean underground music. These days, talented K-indie bands are recognized overseas as well.
1: Oh, and Korea also has a lot of music festivals. You can meet musicians of all genres at these events.
0: Exhibitions happen in Korea all year round.
1: I also enjoy going to the theater. There's no shortage of musicals, plays, and performances to choose from. So keep an eye on the theater scene.
0: Then there is K-design, blending traditional and modern elements.
1: K-fashion, leading trends.
0: K-beauty, which takes beauty to the next level.
1: K-content receiving praise the world over. Watch it, experience it, and enjoy it!

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Introducing Korean broadcast content that you won't be able to stop watching. For weary modern souls, Dr. Romantic, the quirky genius doctor of Puldam Hospital, prescribes heartwarming tales of humanity. A couple together for 7 years sees their rose-tinted glasses shatter. Can they keep their relationship alive? 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Now, the whole world enjoys it together.

0: U.S. President Donald Trump warned that Iran would pay many times over for every American soldier killed, as Washington launched a fresh round of airstrikes against Tehran. Meanwhile, Yemen's Iran-backed Houthis said they will impose a naval blockade on Saudi Arabia, opening a potential new front in the conflict and raising the threat to global energy supplies beyond the Gulf. The UNESCO World Heritage Committee meeting, considered the world's most prestigious gathering on cultural and natural heritage, is currently underway in Busan. Delegates unanimously adopted a declaration that sets the direction for global cooperation in protecting World Heritage Sites. The massive fire at a Coupang Logistics warehouse in Incheon has been largely contained, more than 60 hours after it first broke out on Friday. Firefighters struggled to put out the blaze due to the building's complex layout and large amounts of flammable materials, but rainfall on Monday helped bring the fire under initial control. Hello and thanks for joining us on Arirang News. We begin today with escalating tensions in the Middle East. U.S. President Donald Trump has issued another stark warning to Iran as Washington intensifies its military campaign. Tehran, meanwhile, says it's now in a full-scale war with the United States. Our Kim Bo-kyung starts us off.
1: U.S. President Donald Trump issued a strong warning to Iran, saying it would pay many times over every time Iran kills an American soldier. The remarks came in a post on Truth Social on Monday, where he said the directive has been passed to the Pentagon and top military commanders. This comes after several U.S. service members were killed in action. Two stationed in Jordan were killed in an Iranian missile and drone attack on July 17th,

0: And another soldier was killed in Iraq the following day while attempting to destroy an unexploded Iranian drone. The warning comes as the U.S. military launched a new round of airstrikes against Iran on the same day, marking the 10th consecutive night of U.S. airstrikes targeting Iran. U.S. Central Command, which oversees military operations in the Middle East, said on its X account that the new strikes began at 4 p.m. Eastern Time under the direct orders of Trump. The command said the operation was intended to further degrade Iran's military capabilities used to attack commercial vessels in the Strait of Hormuz. Meanwhile, Iranian President Masoud Pezeshkian has described the country's recent military confrontation with the U.S. as a full-scale war, according to Iranian state media on Monday. Such remarks came from a meeting of the Supreme Judicial Council in Tehran, where the president said that Iran is fighting a war that is not fought solely with missiles. He added that Iran's enemies have concluded that military strikes alone cannot force the Iranian people to surrender, and that Tehran will continue to fight to defend its national interests until the very end. Kim Bo-kyung, Arirang News.
1: And the conflict in Yemen is threatening to spill beyond its borders, as Iran-backed Houthi rebels announced an immediate naval blockade against Saudi Arabia, ending years of relative calm. The move raises fresh concerns over regional security and the safety of vital global shipping routes that carry oil, food, and other goods between Asia, Europe, and the rest of the world. Our Lee Seung-jae reports.
2: Yemen's Iran-backed Houthi rebels have announced an immediate naval blockade against Saudi Arabia, marking a major escalation in tensions after the collapse of a four-year truce. In a televised statement Monday, the Houthis declared what they called a maritime embargo against Saudi Arabia, saying the move was retaliation for what they described as the kingdom's nearly 12-year blockade of Yemen's ports and airports, as well as the exploitation of the country's resources.
3: The Yemeni armed forces announced a maritime embargo against the criminal Saudi enemy based on the equation of a blockade for a blockade, and it will enter into force effective immediately upon the issuance of this statement.
2: The announcement follows a sharp rise in hostilities last week. The Houthis fired missiles at Saudi Arabia after accusing the kingdom of carrying out an airstrike on an airport under their control. Saudi Arabia has not publicly accepted responsibility. The missile attacks were the first claimed by the Houthis against Saudi Arabia since an informal ceasefire took effect in March 2022. The truce had largely held despite Yemen's long-running civil war between the Iran-backed Houthis and the Saudi-backed internationally recognized government. Analysts warned the renewed conflict could have consequences well beyond the region. They say any disruption to shipping routes could affect not only oil and natural gas, but also container cargo, food, fertilizer, coal, and other goods moving between Asia, Europe, and the rest of the world.
4: Everything can be affected because not only oil or natural gas is shipped through this strait. Other cargoes from Asia, such as containers, food as well, fertilizers, coal, and everything else that can be loaded onto the ship and shipped or sailed to the Europe or other part of the world that needs to pass this strait, it might be affected.
2: The Houthis have been fighting Yemen's internationally recognized government for more than a decade, and the latest developments raise fresh concerns that the conflict could once again threaten regional security and global trade. Lee Seung-jae, Arirang News.
1: Bilateral trade between North Korea and China surpassed $1.5 billion in the first half of this year, marking the highest volume since 2017, prior to the full enforcement of UN Security Council sanctions. Now, this is according to a Voice of America report analyzing data from China's General Administration of Customs and represents a 19.6% increase from the same period last year. Trade between the two countries had fallen to $1.1 billion in 2018 from the sanctions. It later plummeted further to just under $66 million in the first half of 2021 due to pandemic-related border closures, but has since shown a consistent recovery. North Korea imported roughly $1.18 billion in goods from China, up around 12% compared to the first half of last year. Meanwhile, its exports to China surged 54.1% to $324 million.

0: Here in South Korea, the world's leading decision-making body on cultural and natural heritage began formal deliberations in Busan this week, where delegates unanimously adopted the Busan Declaration, aimed at strengthening global cooperation in protecting World Heritage Sites. Our culture correspondent Jung Erim was there.
1: The UNESCO World Heritage Committee adopted the Busan Declaration on Monday, a South Korea-led initiative calling for stronger international cooperation to protect World Heritage Sites. The declaration proposes adding collaboration as the sixth strategic objective of the World Heritage Convention.
2: In the face of today's global crisis, solidarity within the international community remains the only solution. I hope this committee will serve as a turning point in reinvigorating cooperation under the World Heritage Convention.
1: The Busan Declaration is the committee's first formal declaration setting out the strategic direction for World Heritage protection since this 44th session, which was held in China in 2021. It also emphasizes inclusive interpretation of heritage values and shared responsibility for world heritage management while addressing challenges including armed conflict, climate change, development pressures, and rapid technological change.
3: Yet, acknowledging that the troubling reality that we are faced here, world heritage properties and other sites of cultural significance continue to suffer from consequences of armed conflict around the world, and also of climate change.
1: Korean culture is also being showcased beyond the conference hall through the K Heritage House from Monday to July 29th, where visitors can explore dozens of exhibitions, performances, and interactive experiences highlighting Korea's cultural and natural heritage. The first plenary sessions saw delegates adopting the committee's agenda and timetable before beginning discussions on reports from the World Heritage Center and its advisory bodies. The afternoon session focused on ways to strengthen heritage protection in Africa and small island developing states. The committee will spend the coming days reviewing the conservation status of existing World Heritage sites before turning to new inscriptions and modifications, including South Korea's proposal to expand the Gaepbal, Korean Tidal Flats World Heritage Site. Jung Erim, Arirang News, Busan.
0: The massive fire at a Coupa Logistics warehouse in Incheon has been brought under initial control more than 61 hours after it first broke out. Fire authorities declared the blaze under control at 8 p.m. on Monday after deploying more than 800 firefighters and over 230 pieces of equipment under a nationwide emergency response. The warehouse complex structure and large amounts of flammable materials hampered firefighting efforts, but rain on Monday helped crews gain the upper hand. No casualties have been reported. More than 120 workers have been evacuated safely, while over 200 nearby residents have taken shelter at local schools over concerns the building could collapse. South Korean midfielder Hwang In-beom has joined Portuguese Premier Liga team FC Porto. According to FC Porto, Hwang has signed a contract through June 2029 with an option to extend it for an additional year. The transfer fee paid to his previous club, Feyenoord, is reported at 4.5 million euros, with an additional 500,000 euros in performance-related bonuses. He will wear the number 16 jersey in the new season. Hwang joins Porto after making 24 appearances for Dutch side Feyenoord last season, recording one goal and four assists, and recently representing South Korea at this year's FIFA World Cup. Until now, treating depression has largely relied on medication or stimulating nerve cells in the brain. But South Korean researchers have developed a new technology that could help treat depression through a contact lens. Our Kim So-young explains more.
4: It looks like an ordinary contact lens, but a closer look shows a tiny antenna and micro-sized electrodes inside. Both are made with highly flexible materials, so they do not block or interfere with vision. This is a depression treatment lens developed by Korean researchers. Two high-frequency currents from the lens meet inside the eye and turn into a low-frequency current at the retina. This low-frequency current then sends an electrical signal through the optic nerve network, stimulating the hippocampus and prefrontal cortex, key brain areas targeted in depression treatment.
5: These electrical signals are safe for the eyes. They stimulate only the retina, and we believe they do not cause any pain.
4: Researchers had mice with depression wear the lens for 30 minutes a day for 3 weeks and found that their depressive symptoms disappeared and their activity levels recovered. Synapses in the brain's neural network, which had weakened due to depression, became stronger again. Levels of brain nerve growth factor increased, while inflammation levels went down. The effect was similar to that of depression medication.
6: Machine learning showed that the treated mice were no longer close to the depression group. Instead, their patterns were much closer to those of normal mice.
4: Researchers say the results are promising, and they plan to begin clinical research within 3 years. Kim So-young, Arirang News.
0: Korea's traditional rice wine, or makgeolli, is embracing modern technology. One local manufacturer is now using advanced fermentation technology to improve consistency while maintaining the drink's signature flavor. Our Chaeyoung reports.
7: Rice has been steamed for about an hour and a half in a huge steam cooker, creating hard-steamed rice, known locally as gudubap, which is the base of makgeolli, the traditional Korean unrefined rice wine. When you mix this hard-steamed rice with a fermentation starter and put it into a fermentation tank, it becomes makgeolli after the ripening process. While makgeolli fermentation is traditionally done by hand, this place features a rare, state-of-the-art smart fermentation facility.
8: This is a device that maintains a consistent temperature by rotating at set intervals according to the settings. When making alcohol, controlling the temperature is the most critical factor.
7: The rice, the main ingredient of this makgeolli, is 100% domestically grown, consuming about 100 tons of Korean rice every year. Thanks to the smart fermentation process, the wine is highly rated for its consistent flavor rather than being irregular, and it is mainly sold in the Gwangyang and Suncheon regions. Recently, adding extracts from local specialties such as plums, black garlic, and citrons to the makgeolli has drawn a great response.
9: The taste is very smooth, and that crisp carbonation makes it really pleasant to drink.
7: This makgeolli company, famous for its symbolic red caps, employs 20 people. Among them, many multicultural family members and individuals with disabilities are employed, fulfilling its role as a social enterprise. Chaeyoung, Arirang News.
10: This is the world now. In the U.S., President Trump has placed 50% tariffs on a wide range of Canadian products, citing Canada's quote, unequal treatment of American cars, alcohol, and dairy. Trump used Section 338 of the 1930 Tariff Act, which allows tariffs of up to 50% on imports from specific countries. The new tariffs cover items including wine, hockey sticks, cement, dairy products, swimming pools, furniture, fishing rods, and wigs, and takes effect on August 19th. The White House pointed to Canada's dairy system and provincial bans on U.S. alcohol sales as justification for the tariffs. In New York, authorities have arrested a man after he started a fire and ignited fireworks outside an Immigration and Customs Enforcement office. Officials said the suspect was a U.S. Army veteran who served from 2001 to 2005. He was allegedly carrying anti-ICE literature and poured gasoline on the stairs of 26 Federal Plaza in Lower Manhattan on Monday morning, set it on fire and ignited fireworks. The building also contains an FBI field office. A Federal Protective Service officer who detained the suspect sustained minor injuries, and two other people were also lightly hurt. FBI officials described the suspect as an anti-

0: anti-American, anti-government. In the U.S., the Food and Drug Administration says an initial positive test on lettuce linked to a nationwide cyclosporiasis outbreak turned out to be a false positive. But the agency says its conclusion about the source of the outbreak hasn't changed. The FDA had tested Taylor Farms lettuce at the U.S.-Mexico border and found it tested positive for the Cyclospora parasite. But quality control checks later showed that result was a false positive. Even so, the agency says its traceback investigation and outbreak data still point to shredded iceberg lettuce from Taylor Farms locations in central Mexico, which was also served at some Taco Bell locations. More than 1,600 people across over 30 states have been sick due to the outbreak. Taylor Farms is continuing a voluntary recall. Officials say Cyclospora is unusually hard to trace because of its long incubation period and because the parasite can't be cultured or genetically sequenced in labs. English football legend Kevin Keegan has died at the age of 75. His family revealed in June that he had stage 4 cancer. Keegan was the only British footballer to win the Ballon d'Or twice. He starred for Liverpool, where he won 3 league titles and the European Cup before moving to Hamburg for a British transfer record fee. Keegan also captained England 31 times and later managed Newcastle United and the England national team. Chu Ji-hyun, Arirang News.
1: Central Korea continues to deal with heavy monsoon rain while the heat gets stronger in southern regions. Another round of heavy rain is sweeping across Central Korea this afternoon, and up to 100 millimeters of downpours are expected for the capital area in Gangwon-do province, while Chungcheong-do and Gyeongsangbuk-do province could receive up to 60 millimeters. Gyeongsangnam-do province will remain hot and humid, with heat wave alerts remaining in place. Meanwhile, Jeju City and Seogwipo have now experienced 14 consecutive tropical nights, while heat alerts have been expanded to more southern parts of Korea. And this afternoon, Daegu and Jeju will be topping out at 34 degrees, Gyeongju hotter at 35 degrees, but Seoul will be getting up to 28 degrees Celsius this afternoon. The stationary front will continue moving north and south this week, so please stay alert for additional heavy rain and possible flooding.

A smile passed down to us across time. Why are people so captivated by it? In the vast exhibition hall, filling the empty space, stand just two sculptures. They are the pensive bodhisattvas, carried across some 14 centuries. Created about 50 years apart in the Three Kingdoms period, the two figures resemble each other but differ in beauty. The one on the left, from the late 6th century, wears a pointed crown engraved with the sun and moon, while a silk-like drapery flows gently over its shoulders. In contrast, the figure on the right, crafted in the 7th century, makes a striking impression with its simplicity and restraint. A plain three-peaked crown, bare chest with only two necklaces. Unlike the lightly incised folds of the left, the right feels weighty and dynamic, like heavy cloth. Lower your gaze, and you'll notice remarkable detail at the feet. While the late 6th century figure appears still and contemplative, its toes extended in a straight line, rendered with shallow incisions. The figure on the right seems to gather strength in a fleeting moment of contemplation. Its toes, slightly curled, conveying a vivid sense of dynamic vitality. Two distinct figures, yet in these tranquil smiles from 1500 years ago, we find a quiet comfort for our weary lives.

0: attracting more fans from all over the world. Local consumer prices continue to hover at the 2% cent rate in April. Training the robots to allow the visually impaired the chance to better indulge in cultural experiences. Like the number of hybrid cars are registered in South Korea has surpassed 2 million units locally developed Yuri Rocket. Arirang.
1: Diplomats Archives, Hidden Stories. This is the 44th story. His name is Ryu Kyung-jip, also known as Ryu Cho-si, whom we introduced in our previous episode. He is a doctor of traditional Korean medicine and a dedicated supporter of the Korean independence movement. And he is also the very first Korean to cross into what is now Poland and build a life there.
2: Dr. Ryu Cho-si is a polite, solemn, elderly gentleman, and he is clearly taken aback by my visit. Dr. Ryu Cho-si's polish is very poor. Fortunately, a savior appears. It is Ton Chu-ryu, Dr. Ryu Cho-si's son, a student at the University of Warsaw.
1: That's right. Back in 1935, Ryu Kyung-jip was not the only Korean living in Poland. His third son, Ryu Dong-ju, who went by Tadeusz Tonchuru, was also living in Poland alongside his father.

Liu Dongju. He was born in 1907 in Pogranichny, a small town located on the border between China and Russia. In 1909, his eldest brother, Liu Dongha, took part in An Zhongbin's heroic deed and was imprisoned. After that, the family came under strict surveillance by the Japanese authorities, and following his release, they were forced to scatter and live apart. In our previous episode, we shared the story of Liu Gyeongjip, Liu Dongju's father, who moved from place to place before establishing a life in Warsaw. Liu Dongju, who was separated from his father and followed his mother, lived a life constantly on the move, traversing Harbin, Irkutsk, Vladivostok, Wonsan, and Manchuria. Living a life of

constant hardship, Liu Dongzhu eventually made a life-changing decision in 1931 to leave for Poland, where his father lived. And so, in May 1931, Liu Dongzhu finally set foot in Warsaw.

0: 하셨죠?
1: And among his students was Halina Ogarek-Choi, whom we name a mother of Polish-Korean studies.
2: Halina Ogarek-Choi, who studied Korean under Ryu Dong-ju, went to North Korea to study abroad in 1956. After majoring in modern North Korean literature at Kim Il-sung University, she returned to Poland and served as the head of the Korean Studies Department at the University of Warsaw's Institute of Oriental Studies. There, she laid the foundation for Korean studies in Poland and established the Department of Korean Studies at the University of Warsaw as it exists today.
1: So if she is the mother of Polish-Korean studies, then Dr. Tonchu would be a grandfather, right, for Polish-Korean studies.
2: In 1953, 22 years after his arrival in Poland, Ryu Dong-ju became involved in an intriguing new project. It was an initiative to stage a puppet play piece titled Arirang, inspired by traditional Korean folk tales. But what was the story behind this production, Arirang? We posed this question to Dr. Joanna Stachewicz-Pudlipska. She recently published a study tracing the production and premiere of the puppet play Arirang, examining stage design as a field within art history. The study also offers an engaging look into the life of Ryu Dong-ju.
1: Sure, beginnings of the work on Arirang were described by Natalia Boyarska, author of the adaptation. She described it in introduction to the performance program. Actually, I have that fragment here. I quote, "For many years, there has lived in Warsaw a guest from afar, Dr. Tonchu from Korea. It so happened that his countryman and colleague, Hung So-hung, came to visit the doctor. While reminiscing about their homeland, the friends came up with the idea of jotting down tales and folk stories they remembered from their childhood. It then happened that I met Dr. Tonchu, and this is how the friends' notes came into my hands."
2: Driven by a deep longing for their homeland, Ryu Dong-ju and his friend Han Heung-soo began documenting Korean folk tales and legends. Eventually, they compiled 14 stories, which found their way into the hands of novelist and playwright Natalia Boyarska. Moved by these tales, she decided to turn one of them into a stage production. And with the Gdańsk Puppet Theater joining the project, the story was finally brought to life as a puppet production.
3: 이 공연이 그러니까 그단스크, 바르샤바도 아니고 그단스크라고 하는 곳에서 이루어졌다는 것이 저는 놀라운 일이라고 생각을 하거든요. 근데 그 그단스크가 관심을 갖게 된 것은 예, 몇 가지 이유가 있는데 하나는 그 북한의 예, 전쟁 고아들이 1953년에 예, 그단스크로 많이 오게끔 됩니다. 그단스크 사람들로서는 그 북한 아이들에 대한 관심을 좀 갖게끔 됐죠.
2: In 1950, the Korean War broke out. Amidst the devastation of the conflict, countless children were left orphaned. Socialist nations in Europe, which maintained close ties with North Korea at the time, stepped forward to take in and support these war orphans. And Poland was one of those nations.
4: Although it was a very noble gesture, it wasn't a Polish decision per se. We were a part of the Soviet bloc, and this was expected by Moscow as a sign of quote-unquote communist solidarity with North Korea. So first in

0: for the puppet play project at the Gdańsk Puppet Theater. However, the production team of Arirang had to overcome play could take the stage. One of the primary difficulties they faced was their limited understanding of Korean culture. In this situation, Ryu Dong-ju provided extensive cultural consultations to the production team, offering invaluable assistance in bringing an authentic Korean story to life.
1: The art director Ali Bungsh, the director Natalia Goemska, and the author of adaptation Arirang made great efforts to faithfully incorporate Korean elements into the production. This was by no means an easy task. However, the author and the artistic team of Gdańsk Puppet Theater employed every possible means to gain a deeper understanding of Korean folk culture. In this process, Dr. Ton Chu-ryu played an indispensable role as a dedicated source of information and advisor.
0: And on October 31, 1953, the puppet play Arirang finally took to the stage at the Gdańsk Puppet Theater. What kind of performance was it? Our team has adapted the Arirang into a puppet animation based on fragments of the original performance.
2: In a land far, far away, there lay a country called Joseon. In a small, humble fishing village of this land lived two neighbors. One was Bokdong, a man of diligence and kindness with a gentle heart. The other was Ryu Sanok, a man of sloth and laziness, consumed by anger and envy.
3: What a world we live in. It's getting harder and harder to survive. I heard Unyu fell into debt to the landlord and couldn't pay it back. They say his land and even his house were taken away.
4: So, what happened to him?
3: He packed up his things and fled the village. Word has it, he's left the country altogether.

0: Ma'am, please let me help you with that.
1: We don't have time for this. We have to get going now. If you're going to waste time like this, I'm leaving without you.
2: Take this. It's my gift to you. Set sail with it into the sea, and there, speak the sacred words. Say to it, spin all Bilstam, and scatter the white salt.
0: Spin, O millstone, and scatter the white salt. Now, no one will ever run out of salt again. I will keep bringing it to you all, day after day.

0: Spin, O millstone, and scatter the white salt. No, how do I stop this thing?
1: The production of Arirang was a massive success. Building on this triumph, performances were held the following year in the nearby city of Bydgoszcz.

0: Perhaps the production of arirang was the very first instance of cultural exchange between Korea and Poland. Through Ryu Dongju's deep involvement, these two nations, sharing such similar histories, were able to find a profound connection with one another. In one sense, Ryu Dongju was a Korean who never once forgot his homeland. In another, he was a naturalized Pole who shared a deep, soulful connection with Poland. Through the traces he left behind, we can glimpse the deep affection he held for Poland. During his time there, Poland was swept into the devastation of World War II, facing invasions from both Nazi Germany and the Soviet Union. The nation was split into occupation zones, and its cities were reduced to rubble.
1: His name appears again in Polish press in April 1939, where he's listed among donors who give money to strengthen Polish defense. That's a quite touching document of his stay here in Warsaw in these terrible times.
0: And during the Warsaw Uprising, a civil resistance against Nazi occupation, he served as a physician, treating and rescuing Polish citizens.

0: 2 months after visiting Korea and returning to Poland, Ryu Dong-ju passed away. And the following year, South Korea and Poland established diplomatic relations. Ryu Kyung-jip, who arrived in Warsaw in 1917, and Ryu Dong-ju in 1931. Through the lives of this father and son, we have been able to encounter the histories of Korea and Poland, as well as the lives of individuals carried along by the great currents of history.
1: I'm sure that knowing more about the past and how deep it reaches is absolutely vital, not just for the present, but also for the future. I had a lot of respect reading about the first encounters between Poles and Koreans. It is a great source of inspiration for our work. I was, of course, aware of the cultural affinity between Poland and Korea, and the longer I'm here, the more convinced I am that these similarities are quite durable. And this is what brings our nations together, not just today, but also in the years ahead.
0: From the story of Wacław Sieroszewski and Ryu Kyung-jip, introduced in the previous episodes, to that of Ryu Dong-ju we met today, their stories, seen from today's perspective, are not merely those of individuals. They connect Korea and Poland, invite us to see the relationship between the two countries in a new light, and point toward a shared future yet to unfold. A new chapter of history.

time to set the facts straight. Get Korea right. K-culture is sweeping the globe. K-pop, K-drama, K-movie, K-food, and even K-beauty. Korean cultural content is gaining more and more fans worldwide. It's indeed the golden age of K-culture. But with this growing interest comes an increase in misinformation about Korea. There's so much inaccurate information out there. Even AI can sometimes get it wrong. So, we must set things straight and correct all the misinformation. So here's the plan. The Voluntary Agency Network of Korea, VANK, and Arirang TV present the Get Korea Right project. Our goal is to provide accurate information on important keywords that come to mind when we think of Korea. Blatant errors and false claims that distort history. It's time to set the record straight. Sharing the true history and culture of Korea while raising the national brand. Let's get started with Get Korea Right. Are you ready to join?

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Here are 22 volumes. At first glance, they may seem like ordinary old books. But the moment you unfold and connect them one by one, a remarkable scene emerges. A mid-19th century map of Korea, hand-drawn with its mountains and rivers, the Daedongyeojido. Fully unfolded, it becomes a massive map about 6.7 meters in height. But what's truly astonishing is not its size. It vividly depicts how mountain ranges extend from Baekjusan Mountain to form the land, and how rivers wind their way through villages. Like modern maps, it uses symbols clearly, with tenri intervals to guide travelers, a truly groundbreaking idea for its time. Another reason this map is remarkable, a woodblock print, made practical for all classes, Yangban elite and commoners alike to use. Comparable even to modern surveying techniques, this map was not created by the genius of Kim Jong-ho alone. Beginning with the early Joseon world map, 혼일 강리 역대 국도 지도. It builds upon the tradition of earlier scholars, such as 정상기 and 신경준, culminating in this monumental masterpiece. Perhaps Joseon sought to reflect its care for the lives of its people within this map. Across rugged mountain ranges and winding rivers, countless roads were carved into woodblocks. Along the grand paths traced by the Daedongyeojido, we now take a new step forward into history.

0: its first debate over the weekend.
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0: 여러분 반갑습니다. I'm Kwon Soa and this is K-Culture Dive. Join us in taking a deep dive into the heart of Korean culture. From K-Entertainment to AI News and the latest K-Pop hot issues today with our expert David Kim. And with that, let's dive in. Joining us on today's show is Bella Kim. Hello, Bella.
1: Hi, Soa. And hello to our K-Culture Dive viewers. I'm Bella Kim, back again to coast and fill you all in with the latest in K-Entertainment.
0: We are going to hear from you in just a bit, Bella, but let's start off with this report. Since last week, K-Culture Dive has been bringing you special coverage of the 48th session of the UNESCO World Heritage Committee in Busan, together with experts who have helped us explore the value and significance of world heritage. Now, one of the committee's most important developments has emerged. Delegates have unanimously adopted the Busan Declaration, a South Korea-led initiative aimed at strengthening global cooperation in protecting world heritage sites. Our culture correspondent Jung Hye-rim files this report from Busan.
2: The UNESCO World Heritage Committee adopted the Busan Declaration on Monday, a South Korea-led initiative calling for stronger international cooperation to protect world heritage sites. The declaration proposes adding collaboration as the sixth strategic objective of the World Heritage Convention.
3: In the face of today's global crisis, solidarity within the international community remains the only solution. I hope this committee will serve as a turning point in reinvigorating cooperation under the World Heritage Convention.
2: The Busan Declaration is the committee's first formal declaration setting out the strategic direction for world heritage protection since this 44th session, which was held in China in 2021. It also emphasizes inclusive interpretation of heritage values and shared responsibility for world heritage management while addressing challenges including armed conflict, climate change, development pressures, and rapid technological change.
4: Yet, acknowledging that the troubling reality that we are faced here, world heritage properties and other sites of cultural significance continue to suffer from consequences of armed conflict around the world, and also of climate change.
2: Korean culture is also being showcased beyond the conference hall through the K Heritage House from Monday to July 29th, where visitors can explore dozens of exhibitions, performances, and interactive experiences highlighting Korea's cultural and natural heritage. The first plenary sessions saw delegates adopting the committee's agenda and timetable before beginning discussions on reports from the World Heritage Center and its advisory bodies. The afternoon session focused on ways to strengthen heritage protection in Africa and small island developing states. The committee will spend the coming days reviewing the conservation status of existing World Heritage sites before turning to new inscriptions and modifications, including South Korea's proposal to expand the Gaepbal, Korean Tidal Flats World Heritage Site. Jung Hye-rim, Arirang News, Busan.
0: And we'll be keeping you up to date with further UNESCO Heritage Committee news throughout the week. And now, let's turn to our daily K-Entertainment news with Bella Kim. Bella, what's our first story?
1: Well, our first story, we're going to kick off with BTS. BTS has scored another global streaming milestone. The group's title track, Swim, and B-side track, Normal, from their fifth full-length album, Arirang, have both entered the top 10 of Spotify's daily top songs global chart. According to Big Hit Music, Swim ranked number 8 on the chart after previously spending

0: trending 25 consecutive days at number one in March and April. The song has been in the chart's upper ranks for 17 straight weeks now. Meanwhile, Normal re-entered the chart at number 9 following the release of its music video and Korean version, drawing renewed attention from fans around the globe.
1: Well, it looks like it's pretty normal for BTS to stay in the charts.
0: Of course.
1: It's high in the charts, that is. But Bella, we're now going to move on to their little brothers, Quartus.
0: Yes. A K-pop rookie group, Quartus have topped the latest K-brand index for boy groups. The Asia Brand Lab announced that Quartus ranked number one in its latest brand evaluation based on big data collected throughout the month of June. The K-brand index measures brand competitiveness by analyzing search trends, media, online communities, and AI-related indicators. BTS ranked second, followed by RI, Stray Kids, and Boy Next Door. The head of Asia Brand Lab said Quartus's strong results reflect the group's fast-growing fandom and rising global popularity, while noting that BTS continue to demonstrate their lasting influence with a strong global fan base.
1: Lovely to see the two brother groups side by side. But we're going to end with some concerning news, Bella, regarding IU.
0: Right. Singer and actress IU has canceled her September concerts in Goyang and postponed the release of her upcoming album due to a health issue. IU explained on the fan platform Berries that her chronic petrolous eustachian tube disorder has become more severe, making it difficult for her to sing. The condition can cause autophony, making a person hear their own breathing and voice unusually loud. Following medical advice, IU decided to cancel physically demanding activities, including her upcoming concert, and delay the release of her sixth full-length album. She apologized to fans and said that she will focus on her recovery before returning with new music and performances as soon as possible.
1: We hope she recovers well and can return to her fans soon.
0: Yes.
1: And thank you, Bella, for those updates.
0: Yes, I'll stick around.
1: And time now to go over to our AI anchor, Arang, for more on the culture front. Arang.
2: Thanks, Sua. Here's your AI guide to the latest cultural headlines from Korea. Let's begin with our top story. Growing interest in traditional Korean culture drove a surge in visitors to royal palaces and Jongmyo Shrine in the first half of this year. According to the Korea Heritage Service, more than 7.4 million people visited Jongmyo Shrine and the four major palaces, Gyeongbokgung, Changdeokgung, Changgyeonggung, and Deoksugung, from January to June, up 6.6% from last year. Gyeongbokgung Palace saw the highest turnout at over 3.6 million visitors, with overall attendance peaking in April and May across all sites. Foreign tourists accounted for more than 30% of the total, reaching 2.26 million visitors. South Korea's renowned Boryeong Mud Festival will return this week, offering a high-energy summer celebration for millions of international and local visitors. This year's new features include a mud cask zone housing 20 mud massage facilities and an infinity pool overlooking the ocean, alongside family-focused areas and a dedicated children's water park. The main stage will host interactive shows where local and international tourists can celebrate together, while evening programming will feature EDM and DJ sets, drone light shows, and a K-hip-hop festival. The 17-day event opens this Friday and runs through August 9th across Daetun Beach and the Mud Expo Plaza. Globally acclaimed pianist Cho Sung-jin will perform a special concert at this year's Key of Seoul, South Korea's largest international art fair. The performance, titled Key of Classic, Resonance of Coexistence with Cho Sung-jin, will take place on September 4th at the COEX Auditorium during the art fair. Cho plans to express this year's core theme, coexistence, through his music. Organizers say Key of Classic aims to bridge visual art and classical music, offering attendees a broader multidisciplinary cultural experience. That's all from me. Turning now to a quick look at more K-culture stories making headlines today.

0: A bowl of noodles that is neither hot, spicy, nor salty. First-time visitors often tilt their heads in confusion, yet Koreans gladly line up for it. Why? Pyongyang naengmyeon, a dish many food lovers call the peak of Korean noodle cuisine. Buckwheat noodles in an ice-cold broth. Its reputation is anything but new. Records from as early as 1849 describe naengmyeon as a winter delicacy, singling out the noodles of northwestern Korea, home to Pyongyang, as among the finest. Originally, this was a winter dish. Buckwheat harvested in late autumn was made into noodles and served in fermented radish water, kimchi broth, called tongchimi. Families would eat it on heated floors, slurping down broth so cold it made their teeth ache. Its power lies in subtlety. Beef broth, tangy tongchimi juice, and the nutty depth of buckwheat come together in a flavor that feels almost like nothing at first bite until it quietly pulls you in. After the Korean War split the peninsula, families who fled south opened Pyongyang naengmyeon shops across Korea, preserving the taste of a home they could no longer return to. And the winter specialty became a year-round obsession. In 2022, Pyongyang naengmyeon was added to UNESCO's Intangible Cultural Heritage List, cementing its global recognition. And in Seoul today, long lines still form outside restaurants carrying recipes passed down through generations. If you visit Korea, try it. You might wonder what the fuss is at first, but you'll likely finish every last drop.
1: Today, we're taking a look at some of the latest headlines making waves in the world of K-pop. From BTS wrapping up their European leg of the world tour to a short-form craze and a remarkable reverse chart success story. We'll explore the trends shaping today's K-pop industry with David Kim, content creator and adjunct professor at Kyungil University. David, welcome back.
2: Hello, glad to be back.
1: All right, David, let's start off with BTS. So they have completed their European leg of their world tour, and they flew from France right over to New Jersey for their World Cup final. Very, very busy. But let's start with your assessment of the response to the European tour so far.
2: Right. So I would say it's been explosive, and they've broken all the records. I've prepared some stats for you guys. So if you look at the European leg of their Arirang tour so far, they have packed a staggering 717,000 attendances across the continent. And that's the record for the highest cumulative attendance by an Asian artist in Europe. So they broke a record there, but we don't stop there. We go to individual countries. So if you go to France, they had 92,000 attendees in the certain venue, and that's another record for an Asian artist for highest attendance. What's more noteworthy is that the president, Emmanuel Macron, also attended the concert as well, just proving their cultural significance. We moved to London, and a while ago, they had the highest per show attendance at Tottenham Hotspur Stadium since its opening in 2019, drawing a massive crowd of over 130,000 fans over two sold-out nights. So, like, just adding up all these numbers, it's just unfathomable. Also, as you mentioned, they flew right over to the United States in New Jersey for the World Cup final stage, and it's just remarkable seeing their stamina. And yeah, they performed Dynamite. I personally thought it was the most lively stage out there, and they were just celebrated, and they took pictures together with Shakira, Justin Bieber, and everyone, like Tom Cruise and even IShowSpeed. So they were very, very much welcomed at the spot. So yeah, you can definitely feel the heat.
1: Yes, I saw how that video went viral with IShowSpeed.
2: Yes.
3: Oh, yes.
2: The backflip.
3: Oh, yeah. Yes. Everyone watched that film, definitely. Mm-hmm. And also, BTS have been getting love and drawing drawing attention for their short-form content that they've been creating throughout their tour. And it's sometimes related to local trends and also culture as well. So please tell us what you think about this. And also, they're heading back to North America in August. Mm-hmm. What content do you expect from them?
2: Yeah, so I've been enjoying their short-form content. Mm-hmm. I was slightly concerned when they started their world tour because it's such a hectic schedule. Mm-hmm. Everyone was concerned about their health and whether they're going to get some break or not. But it seems like they've been enjoying the stops at each country, seeing especially like Jungkook and J-Hope filming short form together. Recently, my favorite one was the guapa dance they were doing together. Yeah, and it went viral. Everyone was parodying it, following it as well, too. So, yeah, that's a fun sight to see. And it's just, yeah, great to see that they're enjoying their world tour in the meantime as well. For the local content that they've been giving to the fans, for instance, in Germany, Munich, you could see that Jungkook went viral by singing that, you know, TikTok or YouTube viral song, Gut Genug. It's a German lyric song that's been going viral. It's stuck in my head as well, too. Very high tone. I can't sing it. Yes, exactly. With the iconic dance and stuff. So yeah, that was a very cute moment. Everybody loved it at the site. Also, V prepared a special present for the Munich fans as he wore a Bayern Munich football jersey. Not stopping there, in Spain, Suga also wear a football jersey for Atletico Madrid, where Lee Kang-in is rumored to go, probably confirmed by now. But yes, they've been preparing a lot for the fans, and for the North American leg, the remaining the concerts, they're going to be phenomenal as well, too. Yes.
4: Mm-hmm. Right. And actually, one of my friends was at the Munich concert. Ooh. And I was surprised at how viral things can become, because mm-hmm. She put up one short form video of that Gut Genug song part. Uh-huh. And it got now around almost 1 million
2: wow.
4: views. So yeah, and I also want to mention that, I mean, Gut Genug means like you're good enough to be Gut Genug. So oh. I really like that they actually sang that part of that song.
2: Yeah, it said that Jungkook actually changed the lyrics into Army, you're Gut Genug.
4: Yeah,
2: so,
4: right.
2: Yeah, that was very lovely.
4: Wow. Yes, mm-hmm. That must have been very, very touching. Mm-hmm. But speaking of viral and short form platforms, let's talk about boy group. I would have to say, oh yes, the baddest boy group in town now,
2: yeah.
4: 80s.
2: Yes.
4: And I don't know what happened to my algorithm. It's been invaded by Choi-san.
2: Same.
4: And his intense performance, to say the least. So yeah, and interestingly, this has resonated with not only 80s fans, but the general public. Tell us more about it.
2: Mm-hmm. So what we're talking about is known as the ta-jukja part. Like, let's all die together. It's because like everyone's just dying over that part, seeing it, and it just definitely created a viral scene. It's just mixed the sensual gazes, the sexy, subtle atmospheres and the vibes with the choreo. And then there was like a very feminine style makeup alongside with a very macho masculine side of like the sleeveless undershirt. Mm-hmm. So all of those uniquely mixed together made that very aura, you know, interesting aura that made it viral. And I think it rapidly spread through the communities and the general public because it was just hilarious seeing pot-bellied ajashis and husbands following it because their wives wanted them to do it. And the reason why these husbands are all just climbing onto the trend is because, like, if you look at the nanningu, we call it, the white undershirts, it's usually a typical outfit for ajashis or husbands at home. So it's like the perfect thing to actually, you know, hop onto the challenge for. And also, like, the specific choreo is pretty easy to follow. So I think that's the background of the viral success.
4: Right. And you know, one of the memes and parodies that we see is how people are stuck to the screen whenever that part comes somewhere. And I just saw myself like stuck to the screen when the video came out. So yes, I mean, let's continue. And we're actually going to continue with 80s. What is interesting is that 80s was very famous actually internationally,
2: yes,
4: more than actually in Korea. Mm-hmm. But now they are regaining success because of the short form content.
2: Mm-hmm.
4: So does this suggest that the formula for K-pop success is kind of changing?
2: Yes, I would say half and half. 80s definitely had international success first, then domestic. And I do think a lot of groups are trying to replicate this, but I would say it's like a double-edged sword. So you got to be very careful in pursuing this tactic, because there's a lot of risk. Whereas you can target the international fandom first, gain a lot of views. At the same time, that means you would have to go there physically to do concerts. That means a lot of logistical cost. Also, you have to consider the local consumer power. You can't do world tours only in that place. So you have to consider if the locals have that enough consumer power to deliver for all the ticket sales. So that's one another part. Plus, for domestic influence, a lot of people overlook the fact that their home ground is here. So there will be a lot of broadcasting activities or variety shows they need to be on. But if they don't have the domestic backbone, that will, that side will be neglected. So that's another thing to have in mind. I think at the end of the day, the priority

0: Party should be the producing and maintaining good quality music with the good choreos and performances first, and then targeting an audience and then going viral. Mm-hmm. Yeah,
1: definitely.
2: Good point.
1: Mm-hmm. And speaking of these changing formulas, the next girl group we're going to talk about, Lee Sennu, is also proving this as well. They're 거제 야호, this meme,
0: Yahoo,
1: yes, went viral, and their song Love Attack from 2 years ago are upping the chart, topping the charts, and also their latest release, Pretty Girl, is also enjoying success as well. So what do you think of this remarkable success from them?
0: Yes, so 거제 야호, everyone knows that. We mix it with any kind of words nowadays. We could say, like, you know, K-culture yahoo.
1: Yes.
0: Yeah, so definitely there's a viral aspect to it. There's luck, there's also talent and charm, but also there's the work of the behind the scenes from the YouTube producer that was very talented and consistent in the planning of the concept. And also there was desperateness from the CEO himself, because we were unraveling a lot of stories where he was tirelessly just following the members and supporting them behind the scenes, even being inside a bear, you know, shaped, you know, doll, and working, sweating, all that. On top of that, I think the core reason at the end is, like, when they actually got the spotlight, their song Love Attack upstreamed on the charts, and that just shows that the song is the key. Like, the song itself was very good. The public loved it. So I would say, like, personally, luck just comes to the people that are already prepared. In that kind of point of view, they were already working hard. They had a good song. They had a dedicated team. That's why when they got their viral moment, they popped off.
2: I mean, it's a really good point that you mentioned, that the music is really key, just like with 80s Bad. The first time I watched their Bad song was also not the music video, but the short form content. And then after watching the music video, I'm like, this song is actually really, really good.
0: Yeah.
2: And the same with Lee Sennu or Racine and with their song. So both 80s and Lee Sennu or Racine, depending on from where you, from which country you pronounce it, both come from agencies outside the industry's biggest players.
0: Yes.
2: And this comes amid the government actually trying to support more small and mid-sized agencies. So do you think we'll see more miracles in this industry from small and mid-sized industries, and we can see some other K-pop groups, you know, seeing this renewed success?
0: Yes, I do think this is going to be a trend from now on, because the public has witnessed the success of Racine and other groups as well, like Brave Girls. And the public is rooting and cheering for these mid-size and small agency groups. They want to recreate the miracle. So the tide is definitely there pushing. And I do think the government has now assessed the K-pop industry as a core industry for our country. It is one that elevates our status, brings in a lot of tourists, and generates a lot of revenue. So the government is definitely going to put more investment into it. I think it's going to expand. And with that investment, the small size agencies will have more breathing room, or more you know, stamina to go through their expenses. Most of the companies go bankrupt because of the phenomenal expenses of touring, the makeup and all that, the training. So yeah, I think the survival rate is definitely going to increase. At the end of the day, if you look at the K-pop sector as a whole, we have the big three or big four, the industry. Pretty much, you know, you could say maybe it's a monopoly for the only the big corporates. So it's better to have small and mid-sized agencies with competent groups to make a healthier and stronger scene in K-pop.
1: For sure. And also, as we previously discussed it, you know, people are getting watching these short form contents before even reaching to the music itself. So do you think this is kind of like a trend era that's going on, where content kind of creates these fans? And also, how do you think the people discovering K-pop would change or evolve in time?
0: Yeah, so I think that's a great point to you know, recognize that, you know, more virality is driving more success nowadays. While that is the truth, my personal opinion is that that is secondary, because we've been talking throughout this whole session that the key is music, the talent, and the performances. I truly believe that, because if you look at the case of Racine, again, you could see that their long-term success continuing until now is backed by their narrative, their story. The fans love it. They have endless content on their YouTube. They've been doing live streams for hours and hours, even when they weren't active. So people are cutting those and putting them into viral memes. And at the end of the day, their Love Attack song was great. trade. So it went viral and it upstreamed. And there are also historical examples like BTS themselves. A lot of people assess that BTS's success was driven by social media.
2: Right.
0: But I think that's also secondary, because if you look, there's the underdog narrative, there's the messages behind it, there's their hard, painstaking work every single day, live streams, their talent and performance, their songs. So all of that combined just ignited that viral moment. And I think you can learn from these precedents. So yeah, at the end of the day, music, talent, and heartwarming story is the essence of a success.
2: And I would say, 피땀 눈물, one of BTS's songs, which would translate into blood, sweat, and tears.
0: Yes.
2: So the perseverance and hard work pays off.
0: Wraps it off.
2: Okay, thank you very much, David, for your insights, and have a great rest of the week filled with K-pop music.
0: Thank you.
2: And thank you, Bella, as always. We're going to have you back here later this week.
1: Yes, I'll see you soon.
2: Thanks for watching and your interest in everything K-culture. Please tune in again tomorrow, 2 p.m. Korea time. Keep diving.

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0: Bringing news just for you. It's Tuesday, July 21st here in Seoul. I'm Isujin, and this is News Generation. Joining us today is Puyo.
1: Hello, happy Tuesday.
0: Happy Tuesday. Also, Cheska's with us.
3: Tuesday, everyone.
0: Happy Tuesday. And both are here to speak on behalf of people in their 20s and 30s. So we're on day two of the work week, and whether it's been smooth sailing or a bit of a struggle, we've got the perfect topic to lighten the mood. Today, we're taking a trip down memory lane first with some of the questions we all heard growing up and finding out what our answers say about us now. And speaking of childhood, let's start with an age-old question almost everyone has been asked at least once. Who'd you like better, your mom or your dad? And as a child, did you enjoy hanging out more with your mom or your dad?
1: Young? I hate that question.
3: I can already see it
1: question.
3: From your face.
1: Yes, right? I'm an only child and I have, yes. I struggle when I have to answer those questions. But anyways, my mom's tuning it right now.
3: Oh,
1: and I'm pretty sure my dad's not. Mm-hmm. So I think we know the answer, right? But still, you know, jokes aside, I think it really depended on the activity that I went, that I did with my parents. So I was a very active child.
0: Okay.
1: So I loved hanging out with my dad because I could, you know, play catch, run around, just go hiking. But at the same time, as I said, I'm an only child. So I had the privilege of being able to hug my mom all the time. Yeah, so naturally we spent a whole lot of time together. And I really loved, you know, talking with my mom because I felt like she knew me better than I knew myself. Mm. And our conversations were always so interesting. Mm. But yeah, all in all, I loved both. I loved hanging out with both. Yes.
0: Is your mom's watching?
1: Yes. Hi, mom.
0: So actually, I'm also only child.
1: Wow.
0: And I can really relate to having your parents' attention. As a kid, I was like, I wish I had a sibling. But now that I'm older, now I'm actually kind of reveling in the fact that I have all my parents' attention. So I do relate to this. So Cheska, what about you? I know you're the complete opposite of both of us.
3: Yes. So let me tell you the reality of what it's like to have two younger siblings. jokes aside, but Puyong is kind of like my desired mom-daughter relationship when I was growing up because I had two younger siblings.
1: Mm.
3: So there's three of us. So mama's attention has to be divided.
1: Right.
3: And as the eldest, I sort of have to take that responsibility of taking care of younger siblings.
1: Mm.
3: So our family is very interesting, and I'm glad we're both on the talk show today because our family is incredibly independent.
0: Ooh, I see.
3: We all live separately. Mm. We all became independent as soon as we became adults. And even with my mom, not only because she lives in the States, all of our families see each other maybe twice a year annually. Yeah, it's a very important family gathering, but we live separately, we kind of take care of our lives separately, but there is definitely that family connection that is still there.
0: I think my mom would want to raise me as you.
3: It's a very desired, like,
0: right,
3: child.
0: Right, because she has an independent child.
3: Yeah.
0: Right, she's an independent child, as you should be as an adult. So it really shows how family dynamics can differ depending on the culture and how you were raised. So we're going to talk more about this, but first, let's take a look at the screen. The most awkward questions you can ask a child is, who do you like more, your mom or your dad? But in Korea today, a new trend has emerged where being exceptionally close to your mom isn't just accepted, it's considered something to be proud of. For many young women in Korea, their moms have become their closest companions, with some even joking that it's replaced dating. So today on News Generation, we explore what it exactly means to be a mama's girl in Korea, new slang surrounding this trend, and why it's moms that are at the center of it all. Just as we saw in a video, the relationship between mothers and daughters seem to be taking on a whole new meaning among young Koreans. So rather than being seen as overly dependent, it's increasingly almost becoming a badge of honor to have that close relationship with your mother. But how has the image of the mama's girl changed in recent years, Cheska?
3: So interestingly enough, I think all of us could agree, in the past, if you call somebody, oh, you're such a mama's boy or you're a mama's girl, it often carried sort of a negative image and connotation. generations. But interesting enough, there has been a new term or new trend that is coming in. And so a new term that labels people who love their mom and is obsessed with their mom, and it's quote, 엄미새. Mm-hmm. And in Korean, Buyong is definitely one of them. And it means someone who loves their mom so much and obsessed with them that you hang out with them almost like a best friend, like a bestie. And it is so popular nowadays that there's a hashtag on social media that I looked up, and you post videos and vlogs of going on dates with mom, going to trendy places, brunches, dining with moms. And one of the funniest thing I saw, and Puyong actually told me, so I looked it up, on the Instagram, there was another hashtag, and it's called Freeze Your Mom.
0: Oh my gosh, that sounds intense.
3: Yeah,
0: what
3: it's
0: is
3: very
0: this?
3: Intense, but it's like an intense love, like 동결건조, 엄마, but you told me, yeah.
1: Right.
3: So it's like, and there wasn't actually a hashtag which said, I love my mom so much that I wish she could stay with me forever.
0: Oh, I get that sentiment.
3: Yeah. Mm-hmm. So as we can see from these kind of virals, it is very clear that in the past, what it became as a negative image is now becoming a special new label, which is cute and also entertaining.
0: I think a lot of people who, especially those who are close to their parents, might actually seriously consider, for example, like not getting married if they have the guarantee of having their parents with them forever.
3: Right, and I think the hashtag freeze your mom is kind of that line.
1: Yes.
3: I want to live with my mom forever. I don't want to marry anybody else, so can I please have her stay with me?
0: Yeah. Right, that's quite interesting. So it is interesting how something that once carried a negative stereotype has been completely rebranded and has evolved so much. And instead of hiding how close they are to their moms, many young women are now putting that relationship front and center on social media. And it's not just about spending more time together. The kind of time they're spending together has also changed as well. So what makes these mother-daughter social media posts stand out to you?
1: Well, if you think about it, in the past, when people uploaded posts featuring their parents, it was mostly about, you know, showing others that they're fulfilling their filial duties. Sending your parents on vacation, buying them a car, buying them a luxury bag, or just spending, you know, good quality family
3: time. Like on a special holiday.
1: Yes. But these days, I think it's more about going on dates with your moms.
0: Actually having fun.
1: Yes, having fun, just like you would hang out with your friends or your partner. And I think that is a very big part. So for instance, you go to Seongsu, the trendiest place in Seoul, and, you know, check out a cool pop-up store. Or you go to an art museum for an exhibition you wanted to check out, or have a cup of coffee or a glass of wine at a cozy cafe. And remember, you're doing all of this with your mom. And
3: then, it may sound like a date, but it's with your mom.
1: It's with your mom. And then you share this online on social media. So it has officially become a trend, with the word 엄미새 becoming a new meme.
0: And I think it's beautiful. It's so interesting that it's actually being celebrated, the way relationships are.
1: Right,
0: so I think that's quite interesting. So rather than simply spending time together out of family obligation, many mothers and daughters are choosing to enjoy the same hobbies, the same trends and experiences, much like close friends would. And that naturally raises the question, why is this trend resonating with so many young people today? And to find out, we'll be speaking with a self-proclaimed mom crazy mom's girl as well. So that conversation is coming out right after break, so stay with us.
4: 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Make a new type of news with us.
0: We're joined now by Tae, who considers her mom to be her best friend and also proudly embraces the title of being a mama's girl. So hello, Tae. Thank you so much for connecting with us today.
5: Hi. Nice to meet you.
0: Nice to have you on. So, Tae, what makes you a mama's girl, someone who's mom crazy, and what qualities do you think define one?
5: First, thanks for having me. For me, being a mama girl means having a relationship built on trust, friendship, and open communication. My mom isn't just my parent, she's also my best friend and the first person I want to share everything with. So some people think being a mama's girl means you're dependent, but I actually think it shows strengths. So that's why I believe there are three qualities that define a true mama's girl. First is open communication. You learn to express your feelings honestly and ask for advice without feeling embarrassed. And second is respect. Growing up with a close relationship teaches you to value your mom's experience and wisdom. And finally, confidence. So knowing someone who always supports you gives you the courage to become more independent. So to me, being a mama's girl isn't about the dependence. Mm-hmm. It's about having a loving foundation that helps you grow into the person you are.
1: Wow. Very well put. I'm a little touched.
3: I was actually getting emotional.
1: Yeah, right? Okay, then how have attitudes toward daughters who are close to their moms changed? And how have people reacted to your close relationship with your mom? Mm-hmm.
5: That's a really interesting question. So in the past, people often thought that being very close to your mom means that you weren't independent. Mm-hmm. If you relied on your mom too much, people might call you dependent. But nowadays, I think that attitude has really changed a lot. Mm-hmm. So more people value emotional health and open communication. They realize that you can be close to your family while still being independent too. Mm. So in my experience, most people react very positively to my relationship with my mom. So I go concert with my mom too and drink a morning coffee every Saturday morning.
1: Wow.
5: So my friend admires how close we are, and many of them wish they had that kind of relationship with their parents too. So sometimes people are surprised at first, but once they see that I make my own decision and live independently, they understand that my mom simply supports me. She doesn't make choices for me.
3: You gave such beautiful answer. I think all of us got slightly emotional just hearing that. And I will definitely be one of those people who envy that I had that kind of relationship with my mom. So lastly, it's a very important question. Why is your mom your favorite person? Maybe in terms of the values that she gave or things that she taught you?
5: Honestly, that's a really easy question for me. So my mom is my favorite person to spend time with because I can completely be myself around her. In most areas of life, we put on a bit of a mask to try to present our best selves. Mm-hmm. But with my mom, there's a zero pressure. I don't have to pretend or explain myself or try to impress her. We also share the same sense of humor, so we laugh together all the time. And no matter what we're doing, whether we're traveling or going grocery shopping, she always makes it more enjoyable. So spending time with her feels comfortable, fun, and relaxing. So to me, she's not only my mom, but also my best friend and biggest supporter. So I think that's why she'll always be my favorite person to hang out with.
0: That is like the sweetest thing ever. No. And I'm sure that your mom will be watching this. So then before I let you go, one more question. What is your favorite thing about your mom? What do you love most about her?
5: My favorite thing that I love my mom is, actually I thought it before, but the best thing is that she's my biggest supporter. Mm. So that means, and we can make time together, so we can go on shopping or go in concert or drink coffee every time I want, because she's always in my home. So that's the biggest thing I love. I have my best friend near with me.
0: I know you're lucky to have a great mom, but I feel like your mom is also really lucky to have a daughter who thinks so highly of her. So
5: really?
0: So yeah, thank you so much for coming on and sharing your relationship and your stories with your mom today.
1: Thank you. Thank you.
5: Thank you.
0: So we just heard how being a mama's girl has really evolved from a negative stereotype into something that many young women now proudly embrace and also strive for, and why spending time with their moms has become such a meaningful part of everyday life. And as the trend has grown, people have even come up with a checklist to see just how mom crazy or how much of a omise, which is a slang in Korean, someone who's crazy about their mom, you are. So the more of these apply to you, the higher your mom score, your mom crazy score is. So if 0 to 1 applies to you, it means you're fairly independent. Mm. 2 out of 3 of those suggest you have a friendship-like bond with your mom. And if all 4 apply, congratulations, you're officially

0: and dating life. So yes or no?
1: I mean,
2: no. That's what we talk about.
3: I know. I was just about to say the same thing.
0: You're also a great daughter then.
2: Oh,
0: yeah.
3: Such a great listener.
0: The third one is, I get emotional whenever I see a touching mom-related scene on TV. Yes or no? I think this would be a yes for everyone. But I would say Chesky, pretty empathetic person.
3: I know. So, mom is just one other category.
0: The last one is, I'd rather spend time with my mom than go out with my friends. Yes or no?
2: Yes.
0: Sorry, everyone.
3: You're not watching.
0: Yes. So, because I guess you, so four. How many of these apply to you?
2: Three out of four. Yes.
0: So I guess you would be a bit mom crazy. And Jessica,
1: I got one.
0: So, I mean, this means you are independent.
1: I'm very independent. I love my mom.
0: Right. So these are, I mean, honestly, both things too. I feel like to celebrate in this. So beyond the fun labels and online memes, there is a bigger question then behind this trend. So why are more young people, other than you, I guess, me and Puyong, becoming more mom crazy, I guess?
1: Yeah, so interesting enough, I think many young people actually turn to their moms or their parents because of relationship fatigue. Mm. And it's very common among young people because they're being exhausted trying to form a relationship or expand their social circles. So they turn to someone, as our interviewer said, someone they can trust and support them unconditionally. Actually, in fact, in a recent survey by Career Research found that overwhelming 94% of respondents between age 18 to 29 said they prefer having a few deep relationships rather than large social networks. 94? That's almost 100%.
0: That's almost everyone.
1: Yeah, that's almost a lot of people. But there's another interesting survey as well. Just last year, a survey by PMI found that more than 70% of unmarried adult age between 20 to 49 were not currently in a romantic relationship.
2: Wow, 70?
0: That's a big number.
2: It is.
0: But kind of relates to, I don't know if it's like that I prefer or rather I have a choice of this, but I do have a very small group of friends, which is why I feel like I do then naturally end up hanging with them more as well.
2: Right.
0: So as many young people prioritize fewer but deeper relationships, it's perhaps no surprise that they're investing more time in the people who genuinely know them best, know them from birth. Mm. But that still doesn't explain one thing. So there's another thing that I'm quite curious about. Why not dads or other family members? So why not as someone who is an only child, has been asked that question of deeper mom and dad.
2: Right,
0: why do you think this trend centers on moms in particular?
2: Well, first of all, love you too, dad. But Korea is a society built on Confucian values, right? Mm. And Confucianism traditionally emphasized men being the breadwinners while women stayed home and took care of their children and family. And that naturally meant women or moms had to make sacrifices, right? Mm. Giving up their careers and friendships, becoming the stay-at-home mother, and making sure that their family's, you know, good, their well-being is okay, like both mentally and physically. And I personally think Korea's education fever also played a big role.
1: Very much so.
2: Yes, in order to be the quote-unquote good mom, many moms would register their children to hagwon, cram schools, and be their driver, like free shuttle service, right? So these unconditional sacrifices are a big part of, you know, why Korean sons and daughters have such a soft spot for their moms.
0: Mm. And that's more time spent with their kid when they're, like you said, taking them to different places.
2: Definitely.
0: But this also makes me wonder because I feel like the trend has kind of shifted where now dads are more involved. So I wonder if we see maybe dad crazy movement in the future.
2: Maybe in the future,
0: Right. So, I mean, this is a trend that we talked about in Korea and how Korea's family dynamics has shaped these relationships, and years of care and emotional support can naturally create an especially strong bond between mothers and their children. But of course, like any social trend, not everyone always sees this in a positive light. So then how is a mom crazy trend, do you think, viewed in other countries that obviously have different cultures, Jessica?
1: So when I first got the topic, it was very interesting for me because I grew up exactly half of my life in Korea and half of my life in the Western world. So I think this can be seen from a multiple angle depending on the culture, because some critics actually do argue, especially from a Western perspective, that being too involved, you know, in a relationship with mom or parents can deter someone from becoming independent. Because one of the reasons that we go out and form new relationships is so that we try to form understanding and empathy by trying to mingle and understand people who are vastly different from us. But if we limit our social circle and social interaction with people, especially family, that already knew us from the beginning and we don't have to put in too much effort to make them understand us or to understand them, that might actually, you know, limit the kind of social

0: capacity that we can build. Mm-hmm. So that is one angle. However, there are countries, you know, in Asian cultures, and especially like Southern Europe, like Italy, Mamma Mia,
1: right.
0: They very much value family cohesion.
1: Right.
0: So in the Western culture, there's more emphasis on independence, mm-hmm. but I don't think independence necessarily means it's not close. Mm-hmm. It's just they see parents more as a companion mm-hmm. and a friend they respect, mm-hmm. and perhaps a life mentor that they kind of turn to mm-hmm. when things get tough. Yeah.
1: So this kind of makes me wonder, to end on a more personal note, mm. Cheska, for you then, what is a healthy, ideal relationship with your parents or your mom?
0: Wow, to me, personally, that is probably one of the hardest questions I've gotten on News Generation, really, because I think family dynamic, and some of our viewers may agree, is I think the hardest task that you have to figure out to find out what is a healthy family relationship. Mm. Because when you're too close, you get too angry and too irritated. When you're too far, obviously you miss them too much. Mm-hmm. So I think there's a difference between closeness and respect mm-hmm. and independence. And I'm trying to learn the right balance, because as our interviewer mentioned so beautifully, just because you're omise does not necessarily mean it doesn't qualify the conditions that she talked about, being confident, being independent, and being respectful. So I think a healthy relationship is any type of distance that is able to meet those criteria. Mm-hmm. Yeah.
1: I think, like you said, finding the right balance is so important, but it's not always easy to actually execute.
0: So not easy.
1: And I like what you said, and I like what you said earlier about how like life does feel comfortable and so easy to always spend time with, for example, your mom. Mm. But you realize as you meet like a broader group of circle of friends, they bring different perspectives and you learn different things. And you find out more about yourself too, and sometimes being uncomfortable is an area of growth as well.
0: Like, you have to learn how to handle struggles. You have to learn how to, you know, understand differences. You have to learn how to, you know, cope with stress from other people.
2: Right.
1: Yeah, so, finding the right balance is ideal, but not always easy. So what are your thoughts on this thing?
2: Well, I resonate with what Cheska said as I get older, especially because, you know, when I was younger, I would just, you know, play with my mom all the time, just stay with her, and I would be okay. Mm-hmm. But as I grew older, I think it is really important to find that balance that you mentioned. But at the same time, I do think, you know, more and more people becoming mom crazy is a good phenomenon all in all, because it not only gives you a chance to hang out with your mom and spend, you know, quality time, but it also gives your mom a chance to get a little younger, right, and enjoy
1: all
2: the things they may have not had the chance to experience because they had to sacrifice themselves so much. So, and from that perspective, I think it is a good phenomenon. But at the same time, I do think you need to strike a good balance between depending too much on your mom and maintaining a best friend-like relationship. Because in the end, you know, I think the healthiest version is being close enough to be best friends, but at the same time, independent enough to stand on your own.
1: Right, very well put. So the mom crazy trend may sound unusual at first, but it reflects broader changes in how young people build meaningful relationships. For many, family has become a source of comfort, companionship, and stability. Ultimately, what's most important is that those relationships remain healthy and mutually supportive. And that brings us to the end of today's episode of News Generation. But NewsGen will be back tomorrow at 10:30 and Korea time with more stories and discussions. A big thanks to Puyong.
2: Thank you.
1: And also Cheska.
0: Pleasure's all mine. Thank you.
1: And to your viewers, thank you so much for watching. And if you're mom crazy like me, you're probably going to soon hear your mom's review of today's show. We are
3: News Generation.
4: Korea Initiative. The future is already in motion. Intelligence redesigns reality. Life expands beyond limits. Culture moves the world. Our vision reaches into the infinite. Together, we will go even further. The K Initiative.

street in Insado. What made him laugh was none other than a replica of the celadon incense burner with openwork geometric design, often held as the pinnacle of Goryeo celadon. Its clear, luminous jade green glaze, and even the three adorable rabbits supporting the burner. At first glance, it seems quite convincing, but it cannot escape his keen eye. Perhaps, unable to support the burner, the rabbits in the replica are oversized and clumsy. In reality, the rabbits on the authentic piece are as small as the joints of an adult's finger. They have borne the weight of layered lotus petals and an openwork lady for over 1,000 years. This incense burner is also considered a masterpiece that showcases the refined and exceptional craftsmanship of the Goryeo dynasty. Each delicate petal was individually shaped and attached, and the precise openwork technique, carved to allow incense smoke to rise like drifting clouds, stands as clear evidence. Above all, it embodies a remarkable sense of balance that is difficult to perfectly recreate even with modern techniques. It is, in essence, a complete convergence of the decorative techniques of its time. It can be imitated, but never truly matched, the unwavering dedication of Goryeo artisans. The laughter in Insado may well have been the most honest expression of awe for the extraordinary artistic spirit of our ancestors, so far ahead of their time.

When did it all begin? The beginning of joy embedded in daily life, where steps of learning meet a bigger world and history coexists. The legend continues. Innovative technologies come together to unfold a new future. Building a better tomorrow. A joy accessible to all. Always present in your daily life. JDC.

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He bursts into laughter upon unexpectedly discovering an incense burner on a street in Insado. What made him laugh was none other than a replica of the Celadon incense burner with openwork geometric design, often hailed as the pinnacle of Goryeo Celadon. Its clear, luminous jade green glaze, and even the three adorable rabbits supporting the burner. At first glance, it seems quite convincing, but it cannot escape his keen eye. Perhaps, unable to support the burner, the rabbits and the replica are oversized and clumsy. In reality, the rabbits on the authentic piece are as small as the joints of an adult's finger. They have borne the weight of layered lotus petals and an openwork lid for over 1,000 years. This incense burner is also considered a masterpiece that showcases the refined and exceptional craftsmanship of the Goryeo dynasty. Each delicate petal was individually shaped and attached, and the precise openwork technique carved to allow incense smoke to rise like drifting clouds stands as clear evidence. Above all, it embodies a remarkable sense of balance that is difficult to perfectly recreate even with modern techniques. It is, in essence, a complete convergence of the decorative techniques of its time. It can be imitated, but never truly matched, the unwavering dedication of Goryeo artisans. The laughter in Insado may well have been the most honest expression of awe.

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Stay tuned.

Under the sea, there are paths. The seascapes along the underwater trails boast an unimaginable beauty. As we drift with the movement of water, we encounter scenes of fierce survival in the wild and moments of life and death. Sometimes, in the havens teeming with diverse marine creatures, we learn the art of survival itself. This is a path overflowing with life, filled with lovers and fighters, hunters and prey. We call this path the Underwater Ole. Now, let us journey through Jeju's Underwater Ole Trail. New life is born. It struggles to survive in fierce competition and willingly sacrifices its life for the young. Yet, the sea remains as it has always been. Jeju's uneven rocky seabed, formed by past volcanic activity, serves as an ideal spawning ground for fish. White-saddled reef fish live in groups among the

Greetings from South Korea. I am Arang, Arirang News AI anchor. Here is the news-making headlines today. President Lee Jae-myung has vowed to overhaul the current tax system to curb real estate speculation, calling the practice a social harm. Speaking at a cabinet meeting on Tuesday, he vowed to speed up measures to provide more homes and come up with support measures tailored to people in need of a home. He said that real estate speculation has become one of the most difficult problems to solve, adding that it aggravates wealth inequality and undermines social integration. The president will hold a national discussion on Thursday as the government prepares new housing measures in the coming weeks. Bilateral trade between North Korea and China surpassed $1.5 billion in the first half of this year, marking the highest volume since 2017, prior to the full enforcement of UN Security Council sanctions. This is according to a Voice of America report analyzing data from China's General Administration of Customs, and represents a 19.6% increase from the same period last year. Trade between the two countries

trees had fallen to $1.1 billion in 2018 from the sanctions. It later plummeted further to just under $66 million in the first half of 2021 due to pandemic-related border closures, but has since shown a consistent recovery. North Korea imported roughly $1.18 billion in goods from China, up around 12% compared to the first half of last year. Meanwhile, its exports to China surged 54.1% to $324 million. U.S. President Donald Trump issued a strong warning to Iran, saying it would pay many times over every time Iran kills an American soldier. The remarks came in a post on Truth Social on Monday. The warning comes as the U.S. Central Command said on its X account that new air strikes began at 4 p.m. Eastern Time, marking the 10th consecutive night of U.S. airstrikes targeting Iran. Meanwhile, Iranian President Masoud Pezeshkian has described the country's recent military confrontation with the U.S. as a full-scale war, according to Iranian state media on Monday. Yemen's Iran-backed Houthi rebels have announced an immediate naval blockade against Saudi Arabia, marking a major escalation in tensions after the collapse of a four-year truce. In a televised statement Monday, the Houthis declared what they called a maritime embargo against Saudi Arabia, saying the move was retaliation for what they described as the kingdom's nearly 12-year blockade of Yemen's ports and airports, as well as the exploitation of the country's resources. The announcement follows a sharp rise in hostilities last week. The Houthis fired missiles at Saudi Arabia after accusing the kingdom of carrying out an airstrike on an airport under their control. Saudi Arabia has not publicly accepted responsibility. South Korean midfielder Hwang In-bum has joined Portuguese Primeira Liga team, FC Porto. According to FC Porto, Hwang has signed a contract through June 2029, with an option to extend it for an additional year. The transfer fee paid to his previous club Fayu Nord is reported at €4.5 million, with an additional €500,000 in performance-related bonuses. He will wear the number 16 jersey in the new season. Hwang joins Porto after making 24 appearances for Dutch side Fayu Nord last season, recording 1 goal and 4 assists, and recently representing South Korea at this year's FIFA World Cup. That is all from me today. Thank you for watching.

0: Party held its first debate over the weekend. The
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1: The future is already in motion. 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Culture moves the world. 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Together, we will go even further.
0: The K Initiative.
2: Diplomats' Archives, Hidden Stories. This is the 44th story. His name is Ryu Kyung-jip, also known as Ryu Cho-si, whom we introduced in our previous episode. He is a doctor of traditional Korean medicine and a dedicated supporter of the Korean independence movement. And he is also the very first Korean to cross into what is now Poland and build a life there.
3: Dr. Ryu Cho-si is a polite, solemn, elderly gentleman, and he is clearly taken aback by my visit. Dr. Ryu Cho-si's polish is very poor. Fortunately, a savior appears. It is Ton Chu Ryu, Dr. Ryu Cho-si's son, a student at the University of Warsaw.
2: That's right. Back in 1935, Ryu Kyung-jip was not the only Korean living in Poland. His third son, Ryu Dong-ju, who went by Tadeusz Tonchuru, was also living in Poland alongside his father.

Liu Dongju. He was born in 1907 in Pogranichny, a small town located on the border between China and Russia. In 1909, his eldest brother, Liu Dongha, took part in An Zhongbian's heroic deed and was imprisoned. After that, the family came under strict surveillance by the Japanese authorities, and following his release, they were forced to scatter and live apart. In our previous episode, we shared the story of Liu Gyeongjip, Liu Dongju's father, who moved from place to place before establishing a life in Warsaw. Liu Dongju, who was separated from his father and followed his mother, lived a life constantly on the move, traversing Harbin, Irkutsk, Vladivostok, Wonsan, and Manchuria. Living a life of constant hardship, Liu Dongju eventually made a life-changing decision in 1931 to leave for Poland, where his father lived. And so, in May 1931, Liu Dongju finally set foot in Warsaw.

0: Arriving in Poland in 1931, Liu Dongzhu spent a year studying Polish. The following year, he entered the Medical University of Warsaw to study dentistry. According to Professor Yi Min-hee, who published the first academic paper on Liu Gengzhi and Liu Dongzhu, the father's influence played a role in the son's decision to major in dentistry.
1: 유동주 선생님은 아버지 유경지 선생을 너무너무나도 좋아하고 존경했습니다. 그리고 본인도 닮고 싶다. 그래서 본인도 의사가 되고 싶다라는 생각을 했습니다. 그런데 한의사는 아니다. 왜냐하면 폴란드에서 살아남기 위해서는 새로운 서양 의학을 본인이 공부해서 그걸 가지고서 거기에 뿌리를 내려야 된다, 이런 생각이 컸던 것이죠. 그래서 바르샤바대 의대에 이제 막 그 구강학, 치의학이 도입된 시기여서 그러면은 새로운 의학 분야에 도전을 하면 좋겠다, 이런 생각을 하게 됐고요.
0: To learn more about Liu Dongzhu's life in Poland, our team held a video call with an expert in Poland.
2: He lived in Nowy Świat Street in Warsaw, in the center of Warsaw, in a beautiful apartment.
0: Dr. Joanna Staciewicz-Pudlipska first learned of Liu Dongzhu while researching Polish art history at the Institute of Art of the Polish Academy of Sciences.
2: He was once visited by the reporter of Polish Capital's press. In fact, he wanted to talk to Juchosy, but he was, unable to communicate in Polish. And then at that moment enters young Tadeusz Tonczaru. The journalist stated that he's nimble, lively, constantly smiling, and very helpful, and fluent in Polish already.
0: Upon graduation, he began practicing dentistry in Poland, leading a relatively comfortable life. Despite his career as a dentist, his academic passion remained undiminished.
1: 1951년 박사학위까지 받게끔 됐습니다. 그게 폴란드 최초의 구강학 박사 학위였고요. 그래서 유동주 선생이 제1호 폴란드에서 구강학 박사학위를 받은 사람이 되었습니다.
0: It is a truly remarkable record. The very first person to earn a doctorate in stomatology in Poland was a Korean, Liu Dongzhu.
2: In early 50s, he worked at the Department of Sinology at the Warsaw University's Institute of Oriental Studies. And he taught Korean there, of course.
0: But it makes one wonder, was there a demand for Korean language classes in Poland back then?
1: 유동주 선생이 그 바르샤바대에서 한국어 강의를 할 수 있게끔 된 것은 그거는 1948년도의 일인데요. 이때는 북한과 폴란드가 수교를 하게 되었기 때문에 한국어 강의에 대한 수요가 생겨나게끔 된 것이었죠. 폴란드에서 오랫동안 거주하면서 폴란드어를 그렇게 잘하고 또 한국인인 유동주 선생이 가장 적임자라고 생각해서 1948년에 바르샤바대에서 한국어 강의를 최초로 개설을 하면서 강사로 유동주 선생을 초빙을 하게 된 것이었죠.
2: And among his students was Halina Ogarek-Choi, who we name a mother of Polish-Korean studies.
0: Halina Ogarek-Choi, who studied Korean under Liu Dongzhu, went to North Korea to study abroad in 1956. After majoring in modern North Korean literature at Kim Il-sung University, she returned to Poland and served as the head of the Korean Studies Department at the University of Warsaw's Institute of Oriental Studies. There, she laid the foundation for Korean studies in Poland and established the Department of Korean Studies at the University of Warsaw as it exists today.
2: So if she is the mother of Polish-Korean studies, then Dr. Tonchu would be a grandfather, right, for Polish-Korean studies.
0: In 1953, 22 years after his arrival in Poland, Ryu Dong-ju became involved in an intriguing new project. It was an initiative to stage a puppet play piece titled Arirang, inspired by traditional Korean folktales. But what was the story behind this production, Arirang? We posed this question to Dr. Joanna Stachewicz-Pudlipska. She recently published a study tracing the production and premiere of the puppet play Arirang, examining stage design as a field within art history. The study also offers an engaging look into the life of Ryu Dong-ju.
2: Sure, beginnings of the work on Arirang were described by Natalia Boyarska, author of the adaptation. She described it in introduction to the performance program. Actually, I have that fragment here. I quote, "For many years, there has lived in Warsaw a guest from afar, Dr. Tonchu from Korea. It so happened that his countryman and colleague, Hung So-hang, came to visit the doctor while reminiscing about their homeland. The friends came up with the idea of jotting down tales and folk stories they remembered from their childhood. It then happened that I met Dr. Tonchu, and this is how the friends' notes came into my hands."
0: Driven by a deep longing for their homeland, Ryu Dong-ju and his friend Han Heung-soo began documenting Korean folk tales and legends. Eventually, they compiled 14 stories, which found their way into the hands of novelist and playwright Natalia Boyarska. Moved by these tales, she decided to turn one of them into a stage production. And with the Gdańsk Puppet Theatre joining the project, the story was finally brought to life as a puppet production.
1: 이 공연이 그러니까 그단스크 바르샤바도 아니고 그단스크라고 하는 곳에서 이루어졌다는 것이 저는 놀라운 일이라고 생각을 하거든요. 근데 그 그단스크가 관심을 갖게 된 것은 예, 몇 가지 이유가 있는데 하나는 그 북한의 전쟁 고아들이 1953년에 예, 그단스크로 많이 오게끔 됩니다. 그단스크 사람들로서는 북한 아이들에 대한 관심을 좀 갖게끔 됐죠.
0: In 1950, the Korean War broke out. Amidst the devastation of the conflict, countless children were left orphaned. Socialist nations in Europe, which maintained close ties with North Korea at the time, stepped forward to take in and support these war orphans. And Poland was one of those nations.
3: Although it was a very noble gesture, it wasn't a Polish decision per se. We were part of the Soviet bloc, and this was expected by Moscow as a sign of quote-unquote communist solidarity with North Korea. So first in 1951 and then in 1953, North Korean orphans have arrived in Poland. And they were settled in a couple of locations across Poland, some of them in the south, some of them in the central Poland, some of them in the north on the coast. And of course, the principal reason was the war trauma from which these children were suffering. The Polish authorities went to great lengths, and they have put a very huge effort to create conditions in which these children could recover from the atrocities of war.
0: As North Korean orphans arrived in Gdańsk, the city likely developed an interest in them and their homeland. In a sense, this growing curiosity paved the way for the puppet play project at the Gdańsk Puppet Theater. However, the production team of Arirang had to overcome numerous challenges before the play could take the stage. One of the primary difficulties they faced was their limited understanding of Korean culture. In this situation, Ryu Dong-ju provided extensive cultural consultations to the production team, offering invaluable assistance in bringing an authentic Korean story to life.
4: The art director Ali Bongsh, the director Natalia Goemska, and the author of adaptation Arirang made great efforts to faithfully incorporate Korean elements into the production. This was by no means an easy task. However, the author and the artistic team of Gdańsk Puppet Theater employed every possible means to gain a deeper understanding of Korean folk culture. In this process, Dr. Ton Chu-ryu played an indispensable role as a dedicated source of information and advisor.
0: And on October 31st, 1953, the puppet play Arirang finally took to the stage at the Gdańsk Puppet Theater. What kind of performance was it? Our team has adapted the Arirang into a puppet animation based on fragments of the original performance.
5: In a land far, far away, there lay a country called Joseon. In a small, humble fishing village of this land lived two neighbors. One was Bokdong, a man of diligence and kindness with a gentle heart. The other was Ryu Sanok, a man of sloth and laziness, consumed by anger and envy.
6: What a world we live in. It's getting harder and harder to survive.

0: like this, I'm leaving without you.
1: Take this. It's my gift to you. Set sail with it into the sea, and there, speak the sacred words. Say to it, spin all millstone, and scatter the white salt.
2: Spin, O millstone, and scatter the white salt. 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

0: Spin, O millstone, and scatter the white salt. No, how do I stop this thing?
1: The production of Arirang was a massive success. Building on this triumph, performances were held the following year in the nearby city of Bydgoszcz.

0: Perhaps the production of Arirang was the very first instance of cultural exchange between Korea and Poland. Through Ryu Dongju's deep involvement, these two nations, sharing such similar histories, were able to find a profound connection with one another. In one sense, Ryu Dongju was a Korean who never once forgot his homeland. In another, he was a naturalized Pole who shared a deep, soulful connection with Poland. Through the traces he left behind, we can glimpse the deep affection he held for Poland. During his time there, Poland was swept into the devastation of World War II, facing invasions from both Nazi Germany and the Soviet Union. The nation was split into occupation zones and its cities were reduced to rubble.
1: His name appears again in Polish press in April 1939, where he's listed among donors who give money to strengthen Polish defense. That's a quite touching document of his stay here in Warsaw in these terrible times.
0: And during the Warsaw Uprising, a civil resistance against Nazi occupation, he served as a physician, treating and rescuing Polish citizens.

0: 2 months after visiting Korea and returning to Poland, Ryu Dong-ju passed away. And the following year, South Korea and Poland established diplomatic relations. Ryu Kyung-jip, who arrived in Warsaw in 1917, and Ryu Dong-ju in 1931. Through the lives of this father and son, we have been able to encounter the histories of Korea and Poland, as well as the lives of individuals carried along by the great currents of history.
1: I'm sure that knowing more about the past and how deep it reaches is absolutely vital, not just for the present, but also for the future. I had a lot of respect reading about the first encounters between Poles and Koreans. It is a great source of inspiration for our work. I was, of course, aware of the cultural affinity between Poland and Korea, and the longer I'm here, the more convinced I am that these similarities are quite durable. And this is what brings our nations together, not just today, but also in the years ahead.
0: From the story of Wacław Sieroszewski and Ryu Kyung-jip, introduced in the previous episodes, to that of Ryu Dong-ju we met today, their stories, seen from today's perspective, are not merely those of individuals. They connect Korea and Poland, invite us to see the relationship between the two countries in a new light, and point toward a shared future yet to unfold. A new chapter of history.

0: Korea Initiative.
1: The future is already in motion. Intelligence redesigns reality. Life expands beyond limits. Culture moves the world. Our vision reaches into the infinite. Together, we will go even further.
0: The K Initiative.

0: In our headlines on this Tuesday, July 21st, here in South Korea, the Lee Jae-myung administration is exploring prospects of raising the burden of property taxes as part of broader efforts to rein in soaring home prices. Meanwhile, the National Assembly passes a bill that extends the special counsel investigation into former President Yoon Suk-yeol and his wife Kim Gun-hee on charges of insurrection and abuse of power. On the international front, not only are the US and Iran doubling down on their military strikes against each other, their leaders are also engaging in a war of words about their future intentions. We start with prospects of changes in South Korea's tax policy to tackle soaring housing prices. Our Blue House correspondent Song Yu-jin explains.
1: With the government expected to unveil a new package of housing measures later this month, President Lee Jae-myung offered fresh clues about what could be included.
2: 속도감 있는 공급 대책과 더불어서 현실에 부합하는 실수요자 지원 대책을 좀 조엄하게 마련하겠습니다. 조세 제도 역시 국민의 상식과 눈높이에 기초해서 공정하고 합리적으로 정비될 수 있게 하겠습니다.
1: Korea has been grappling with an overheated housing market driven by property speculation that has pushed prices in the capital region to record highs. What stood out on Tuesday was the president mentioning a tax system reform as a key solution. While the administration has so far focused on regulating multiple homeowners, the upcoming measures are expected to directly impact single homeowners. One option under consideration is raising taxes on what the government would classify as ultra-high-value homes. Currently, single homeowners can receive the same maximum property tax deduction regardless of how much their property is worth. The proposal is expected to be discussed at a policy forum chaired by President Lee on Thursday before the government finalizes the measures. Also at Tuesday's cabinet meeting, Lee called for additional safeguards for single-stock leveraged exchange-traded funds tied to Samsung Electronics and SK Hynix, which offer two times the stock's average daily return.
2: 정책 당국 입장에서야 완벽하게 하는 게 어렵긴 했지만 어쨌든 신속하게 또 필요한 대응 조치는 좀 과감하게 하도록 하십시오. 네.
1: Last week, financial authorities announced stronger investment rules for the products following steep losses since their launch in late May. The new rules triple the minimum deposit requirement to 30 million won, or roughly $20,000, all in cash. Whether it's housing or financial markets, President Lee is signaling that his administration is prepared to strengthen protection where it believes excessive speculation is putting ordinary people at risk. Song Yu-jin, Arirang News.
0: The National Assembly was the center of political debate today as lawmakers tackled contentious issues with nationwide impact. Our political correspondent An Song-jin is standing by live on the line. Song-jin, welcome. Let's start with the result of the vote on extending the special counsel probe into the former first couple.
3: Well, good afternoon, Sunny. Korea's National Assembly has approved an amendment today extending the mandate of a special counsel investigating former President Yoon Suk-yeol and former First Lady Kim Gun-hee on allegations of insurrection and abuse of power. The amendment was proposed by the ruling Democratic Party during a plenary session and passed with all 173 lawmakers present voting in favor and lawmakers from the main opposition People Power Party boycotting the vote. The vote came after the People Power Party staged a 24-hour filibuster, arguing the bill was politically motivated and intended to suppress the opposition. At around 3:30 p.m. this afternoon, lawmakers voted to end the filibuster with the required 3/5 majority, clearing the way for a final vote on the legislation.
4: With all 173 members present voting in favor, I hereby declare the amendment has been passed.
3: Now, this bill would allow the special counsel's investigation to continue for an additional 30 days, extending the deadline from July 24th to August 23rd. The proposed bill would expand the number of seconded government officials supporting the investigation from 130 to 150, add obstruction of government audits to the list of prosecutable offenses, and authorize the appointment of dedicated prosecutors to handle cases brought by the special counsel in court.
0: Right. Song-jin, also this morning I hear the government and ruling party discuss plans for the 2027 budget. What was agreed?
3: Right. So at a party government policy meeting on Tuesday morning at the National Assembly, the ruling party stated that it is looking to reinvest additional tax revenue generated by the semiconductor boom and restructure government spending. Sunny, next year's budget is expected to exceed a record 800 trillion won, or 542 billion U.S. dollars, with national tax revenue projected to surpass 500 trillion won, or nearly 340 billion dollars for the first time.
5: The 2027 budget must serve as a catalyst for securing Korea's future. Bold and strategic investment is needed to accelerate the government's three major mega projects, alongside stronger support for regional-led growth and local economies.
0: Right, those were the words of the ruling party floor leader. All right, Songjin, thank you for the latest from the parliament. Now, also at the parliament, the ruling Democratic Party and the main opposition People Power Party have agreed to launch a special counsel probe into the ballot paper shortage that disrupted the local elections back in June. The two parties on Tuesday pledged to pass a related bill during July's extraordinary session, ending weeks of dispute over the nomination of the special counsel. A joint committee will recommend two candidates, with the president appointing one to lead the probe. The scale of this planned probe is expected to be addressed later. On the trade front, South Korean exports posted yet another high on the back of chips during the first 20 days of this month. Our Pik Chu-hee has the numbers.
6: Korea's exports during the first 20 days of July hit a record high for the period. The surging export value of semiconductors, which jumped nearly 2.8-fold from last year, led to overall export performance. According to preliminary data released by the Korea Customs Service on Tuesday, outbound shipments reached $54.9 billion. This marks a massive 52.3% surge compared to the same period last year, surpassing the previous record of 36.9 billion set in 2024. Daily average exports jumped 62.9% year-on-year to $3.79 billion, even with one working day fewer. Semiconductors accounted for 40.3% of Korea's total exports during this period, up 18.4 percentage points from a year ago. Chip exports soared 180.6% to $22.1 billion, benefiting from rising memory prices and robust demand for high-bandwidth memory and AI server SSDs. Exports of computer peripherals reached $2 billion, surging by 231.9%. By destination, shipments to major trade partners expanded across the board. Exports to China soared 94.1%, while shipments to the U.S., Vietnam, the EU, and Taiwan grew by double digits. The top three markets, China, the U.S., and Vietnam, accounted for over 50% of total exports. As a result, Korea posted a trade surplus of $12.2 billion for the 20-day period.
7: Strong semiconductor sales, mid-4% Chinese economic growth, and a stronger yuan are driving exports to China. Moving forward, it's likely that China's share in Korea's total exports will continue to rise.
6: However, experts warn that as Korea's export growth heavily relies on semiconductors, a reduction in tech investments driven by AI profitability concerns could directly hit the country's export performance.
7: However, the AI bubble debate in the U.S. remains a concern. If AI firms fail to deliver expected profits and cut spending, South Korea's semiconductor export growth is bound to slow down.
6: Meanwhile, imports also rose 20% to $42.7 billion, driven by higher purchases of chips, manufacturing equipment, and crude oil. Pik Chu-hee, Arirang News.
0: South Korea is bracing for new U.S. tariffs as the 10% Section 122 tariff is slated to expire this coming Friday. Accordingly, the Trump administration is soon set to share its import duties under Section 301 on foreign unfair trade practices. Our Lee Ju-yeon explains.
8: The 10% global tariff under Section 122 of the Trade Act of 1974, imposed by the Trump administration, is set to expire in just a few days on July 24th. To replace these tariffs, the administration is expected to soon roll out new tariffs under Section 301.
9: And we're also initiating several Section 301 and other investigations to protect our country from unfair trading practices of other countries and companies.
8: Section 301 authorizes the executive branch to respond to unfair or discriminatory practices and policies by foreign governments, including through the imposition of tariffs. The Office of the United States Trade Representative has been leveraging Section 301 since last March to investigate various countries on two main fronts, overproduction and forced labor. Korea could be subject to Section 301 action on both these issues. The USTR concluded that Seoul was among the countries that failed to effectively block imports of goods produced through forced labor. This could see Seoul face 10% to 12.5% tariffs. Meanwhile, no specific tariff plan has been announced for overproduction. Once the overproduction tariffs are finalized, they will be combined with the forced labor tariffs. Korea has already agreed to a 15% tariff rate under a trade deal with the United States. The key issue now is whether this 15% agreement will be maintained. U.S. Trade Representative Jamieson Greer has publicly stated early last month that the U.S. intends to respect existing tariff caps and deals. However, exactly how the 15% cap will be maintained remains uncertain. With Section 301 investigation still ongoing, all eyes are on how the 15% limit can be upheld once the 10% global tariffs expires. Lee Ji-yeon, Arirang News.

0: Not only are the U.S. and Iran doubling down on their military strikes against each other, their leaders are also engaging in a war of words about their future intentions. And in light of the escalating violence, mediators are calling for a 10-day halt in hostilities. Our Kim Junong has the latest.
1: U.S. President Donald Trump vowed that Iran would pay many times over for the deaths of American soldiers. The warning came hours after he said the latest U.S. strikes on Iran were carried out in honor of three troops recently killed in Jordan and Iraq. The warning comes as the U.S. military launched a new round of airstrikes against Iran on the same day, marking the 10th consecutive night of U.S. airstrikes targeting Iran. U.S. Central Command said on its X account that the new strikes began at 4 p.m. Eastern Time under the direct orders of President Trump. CENTCOM said the strikes targeted Iranian military and communications sites to further weaken Iran's attacks on ships in the Strait of Hormuz. Iran said it had hit sites in Bahrain and Syria and also targeted U.S. aircraft in Jordan. Later, the Iranian president described the recent confrontation with Washington as a full-scale war. He said that Iran is fighting a war that is not fought solely with missiles, and added that it will continue to fight to defend its national interests until the very end. Meanwhile, diplomatic contacts are continuing by both sides through mediators, despite the risk of wider war. Axios reported that Qatar, Egypt, Pakistan, and other countries have proposed a 10-day ceasefire to Washington and Tehran. The pause would allow the U.S. and Iran to negotiate a longer-term arrangement for passage through the strait. Options under discussion include allowing Iran to collect reasonable maritime security fees or placing the payments in a joint fund involving the International Maritime Organization. A senior U.S. official confirmed that talks remain underway, but said Trump has not yet finished retaliating. Yet Washington is simultaneously preparing for the talks to fail, with the U.S. military deploying dozens of fighter jets and refueling aircraft to the region in recent days. The State Department has also issued a travel advisory for U.S. citizens in the Middle East, citing heightened regional tensions. Kim Junong, Arirang News.
0: And against that backdrop, Iran's Yemeni allies, the Houthi rebels, have threatened, that is, a major widening of the war between the U.S. and Iran by announcing a blockade of Saudi ports. Our East India covers its latest development.
2: Yemen's Iran-backed Houthi rebels have announced an immediate naval blockade against Saudi Arabia, marking a major escalation in tensions after the collapse of a four-year truce. In a televised statement Monday, the Houthis declared what they called a maritime embargo against Saudi Arabia, saying the move was retaliation for what they described as the kingdom's nearly 12-year blockade of Yemen's ports and airports, as well as the exploitation of the country's resources.
3: The Yemeni armed forces announced a maritime embargo against the criminal Saudi enemy based on the equation of a blockade for a blockade, and it will enter into force effective immediately upon the issuance of this statement.
2: The announcement follows a sharp rise in hostilities last week. The Houthis fired missiles at Saudi Arabia after accusing the kingdom of carrying out an airstrike on an airport under their control. Saudi Arabia has not publicly accepted responsibility. The missile attacks were the first claim by the Houthis against Saudi Arabia since an informal ceasefire took effect in March 2022. The truce had largely held despite Yemen's long-running civil war between the Iran-backed Houthis and the Saudi-backed internationally recognized government. Analysts warned the renewed conflict could have consequences well beyond the region. They say any disruption to shipping routes could affect not only oil and natural gas, but also container cargo, food, fertilizer, coal, and other goods moving between Asia, Europe, and the rest of the world.
4: Everything can be affected because not only oil or natural gas is shipped through this strait. Other cargoes from Asia, such as containers, food as well, fertilizers, coal, and everything else that can be loaded onto the ship and shipped or sailed to the Europe or other part of the world that needs to pass this strait, it might be affected.
2: The Houthis have been fighting Yemen's internationally recognized government for more than a decade, and the latest developments raise fresh concerns that the conflict could once again threaten regional security and global trade. Lee Seung-jae, Arirang News.
0: Meanwhile, North Korea and Russia are reinforcing their strategic partnership, with top diplomats from the two countries meeting in Moscow to pledge deeper collaboration and mutual support. Our Kim Do-yeon reports.
5: During their third strategic dialogue in Moscow on Monday local time, North Korean Foreign Minister Choi Son-hee and Russian Foreign Minister Sergei Lavrov focused on implementing the comprehensive strategic partnership signed by their leaders in June 2024. By explicitly numbering the dialogue, the two nations signal a clear intent to regularize and institutionalize this diplomatic channel.
6: Today, our task, dear Comrade Minister, is to see what additional impetus we can give to cooperation, both through bilateral channels and in relation to issues of regional and international security.
5: Under Article 4 of their 2024 Security Pact, the agreement includes a mutual defense clause requiring both sides to provide immediate military and other assistance if either comes under attack. Beyond wartime support, the framework expands cooperation into economic ties, science, and technology, effectively laying a practical legal foundation for long-term military technical exchange.
6: From North Korea's perspective, they need to strengthen Pyongyang-Beijing-Moscow solidarity to counter South Korea-US-Japan cooperation, aiming to play a central role. Furthermore, in exchange for their troop deployment, they will likely demand that Russia speed up the transfer of advanced military technology and provide economic cooperation.
5: The two sides also emphasize the UN Charter's principles of sovereign equality and non-interference. This is widely viewed as groundwork for a joint strategy to push for the neutralization of international sanctions against North Korea at the upcoming UN General Assembly in September. By solidifying ties with Moscow, Pyongyang aims to elevate its strategic position. Instead of participating in multilateral forums where it faces persistent denuclearization demands, North Korea is actively positioning itself as a frontline actor against democratic alliances. Kim Do-yeon, Arirang News.
0: In other news now, training smarter AI could soon take a quantum leap. South Korean researchers say they've used quantum computing to train a powerful AI model up to 64 times faster than conventional computers. Our Kim So-young has details.
7: Type in few words, and generative AI conjures up an image in seconds. But push it further, ask for something more complex, and the system starts to struggle. Computation spikes, speed drops, and the result can fall apart. The technology researchers believe could fix that is called a Boltzmann machine, a neural network designed to mirror how the human brain processes information. It's long been considered the gold standard for generative AI, capable of capturing intricate relationships within data. However, it's notoriously hard to train.
8: Training a Boltzmann machine is extremely difficult. In practice, that means relying on workarounds just to make it computationally feasible.
7: That is why researchers have started using quantum computing. Rather than evaluating possible outcomes one by one, a quantum computer can explore many states simultaneously. In this study, it reached accurate solutions up to 64 times faster than a classical computer, not an approximation, but the accurate answer. The potential applications are significant. A well-trained Boltzmann machine could be used to accelerate materials discovery and improve semiconductor design.
8: If you train the model on molecular structures with specific properties, it can generate new structures that share those properties but take entirely different forms.
7: The study, published in the journal Physical Review E, is noted as an early demonstration of quantum computing applied to a practical AI training problem. Kim So-young, Arirang News.
9: This is the world now. In the U.S., President Trump has placed 50% tariffs on a wide range of Canadian products, citing Canada's, quote, unequal treatment of American cars, alcohol and dairy. Trump used Section 338 of the 1930 Tariff Act, which allows tariffs of up to 50% on imports from specific countries. The new tariffs cover items including wine, hockey sticks, cement, dairy products, swimming pools, furniture, fishing rods, and wigs, and takes effect on August 19th. The White House pointed to Canada's dairy system and provincial bans on U.S. alcohol sales as justification for the tariffs. In New York, authorities have arrested a man after he started a fire and ignited fireworks outside an Immigration and Customs Enforcement office. Officials said the suspect was a U.S. Army veteran who served from 2001 to 2005. He was allegedly carrying anti-ICE literature and poured gasoline on the stairs of 26 Federal Plaza in Lower Manhattan on Monday morning, set it on fire and ignited fireworks. The building also contains an FBI field office. A Federal Protective Service officer who detained the suspect sustained minor injuries, and two other people were also lightly hurt. FBI officials described the suspect as an anti-American, anti-government extremist. In the U.S., the Food and Drug Administration says an initial positive test on lettuce linked to a nationwide cyclosporiasis outbreak turned out to be a false positive, but the agency says its conclusion about the source of the outbreak hasn't changed. The FDA had tested Taylor Farms lettuce at the U.S.-Mexico border and found it tested positive for the Cyclospora parasite. But quality control checks later showed that result was a false positive. Even so, the agency says its traceback investigation and outbreak data still point to shredded iceberg lettuce from Taylor Farms locations in central Mexico, which was also served at some Taco Bell locations. More than 1,600 people across over 30 states have been sick due to the outbreak. Taylor Farms is continuing a voluntary recall. Officials say Cyclospora is unusually hard to trace because of its long incubation period and because the parasite can't be cultured or genetically sequenced in labs. English football legend Kevin Keegan has died at the age of 75. His family revealed in June that he had stage 4 cancer. Keegan was the only British footballer to win the Ballon d'Or twice. He starred for Liverpool, where he won 3 league titles and the European Cup before moving to Hamburg for a British transfer record fee. Keegan also captained England 31 times and later managed Newcastle United and the England national team. Chu Ji-hyun, Arirang News.

The heavy rain alerts have now been lifted across Seoul and Gangwon-do province, but here in Seoul, light rain is still falling. In fact, the rain band has moved farther east than it was earlier, though it still stretches across the central regions. Through today, central regions could pick up as much as 80 millimeters, while the Jeollado and Gyeongsangdo provinces may see another 5 to 60 millimeters of rain. And some parts of the central regions could see 20 to 50 millimeters of downpours an hour. Meanwhile, farther south, where the rain has let up, plenty of sunshine is pushing temperatures much higher. Heat advisories and warnings remain in effect for parts of the southern regions. It'll feel as hot as 35 degrees Celsius in some spots, and even after sunset, temperatures won't cool off much, bringing another round of tropical nights. Looking ahead, the seasonal rain front will continue moving north and south, bringing on and off rain to many parts of the country over the next several days. Now here's a look at the weather around the world.

The UNESCO World Heritage Committee adopts the Busan Declaration this week with the goal of bolstering global coordination against the mounting risks facing World Heritage sites.

0: Hello and welcome to Press Perspective for this Tuesday, July 21st here in Seoul. I'm Min Sun-hee. This week, Busan is hosting one of the world's biggest dialogue about protecting our shared heritage. The UNESCO World Heritage Committee is meeting to decide which remarkable places will earn World Heritage status and how to better protect sites already on the list. For more on this, I have Anna with French weekly La Tribune Dimanche. Anna, welcome back.
1: Thank you for having me here today.
0: I also have freelance journalist Raphael with us. Raphael, it's great to have you here.
2: Thank you, good to be back.
0: Anna, let's begin then with what the UNESCO World Heritage Committee that is does and why its annual meeting is so important.
1: Yeah, well, the UNESCO World Heritage Committee is responsible for deciding which natural and cultural sites should be added to the World Heritage List, while also monitoring the conservation and preservation of the sites who are already inscribed to this list. And its annual session is often called the Olympics of World Heritage because it brings together countries and experts to discuss how some of the world's most important cultural and natural sites can be protected. And so more broadly, the session is about how countries preserve history, response to big challenges such as climate change or world conflict, and protect heritage for future generations. So during these meetings, the decisions that are made can literally like shape the future of these sites. So, and yes, this year's session, which is like the 48th session, is particularly significant for South Korea because it actually opened, as you said, in the southeast of South Korea in Busan 2 days ago, July 19th. And this is marking the first time that South Korea is hosting this major UNESCO meeting since it joined the World Heritage Convention in 1988. So during this session, around 3,000 participants from about like 200 member states, international and organizations, and non-governmental groups are expected to attend during the 10-day session. They will examine like 33 proposals, 30 new nominations, and also examine the request to modify or extend three other heritage sites. So one of the key proposals under discussions is South Korea's Kaebol, also known as Korean tidal flats, because in 2021 the site was inscribed with four tidal wetlands components for the unique coastal ecosystems, and now they want to add four more wetlands along its coast. And another closely watched issue is Japan's Saru mine site, added to the World Heritage List in 2024. So the committee is expected to discuss Japan's follow-up measures, particularly regarding the need to better reflect the history of Korean workers who were forcibly mobilized there during Japan's colonial rule.
0: Right, indeed. And before we delve into that, Raphael, tell us a bit about the significance of Busan hosting the meeting this year.
2: Yes, I think Anna was very eloquent about the significance of it. I mean, I do think it is a landmark moment for South Korea. Again, you know, the country joined the World Heritage Convention, you know, back in 1988. So this is the first time it's hosting this kind of committee's annual session. As Anna justly pointed out, we have thousands of participants from the conventions. I think 196 member states all coming to discuss all together. And President Lee Jae-myung told the opening ceremony that World Heritage transcends borders and generations. And he also called it a symbol of humanity and humanity's shared values and a foundation for peaceful international cooperation. And I think it's very true. When we go around the world, we see these World Heritage sites, and in a way, they do indeed transcend frontiers and boundaries. Of course, the agenda itself is going to be quite dense. As we've just seen, they're going to be reviewing new nominations, different cultural sites, and also expansions and whatnot. I think there are clearly going to be some kind of, I wouldn't say conflicts, but some discussions to be had. Some of them are a bit sensitive. And also, like even in Korea, I think South Korea has some tensions to deal with at home, with, for example, development pressures around sites like the Jongmyo Shrine in Seoul and the Joseon Royal Tombs, periodically drawing scrutiny from the World Heritage Center, especially these days around Jongmyo. There's talk of having these high-rise buildings right next to it. So there will be plenty to talk about, of course, the tidal flats. Ghats, adding several new areas, potentially expanding the inscription. I think also, you know, there's also something diplomatic here too, maybe a diplomatic win. There was all 21 committee states unanimously adopted the Busan Declaration, adding that collaboration as its kind of sixth so-called strategic goal to the convention's existing five, alongside the first ever commitment of responsible use of generative AI in heritage protection.
0: Right. Indeed. And as you mentioned earlier, Korean tidal flats, they were acknowledged as a UNESCO World Natural Heritage Site back in the year 2021. This year, as you said, South Korea is hoping that that inscription itself will be expanded. You've also reported on Korea's tidal flats. What makes them so valuable, do you think?
1: Yeah, well, actually, Korea's tidal flats, they are known as Gyeongpo in Korea, are considered a World Heritage Site because they represent a unique coastal ecosystem with exceptional biodiversity. So they are like vast intertidal areas. They appear and disappear with the tides, and they are home to more than 2,000 marine species and serve as vital stopover for around 50 million migratory birds every year along the East Asian-Australasian flyway. So what makes them particularly valuable is their unique natural formation. So unlike many tidal flats around the world, they developed along a coastline shaped by islands, hills, and mountains. So it's creating an environment where sediments and nutrients can accumulate. So this allows a remarkable variety of organisms to thrive and is one of the main reasons UNESCO recognized their outstanding universal value. But their value also goes beyond biodiversity because they also act as natural barriers. They can protect coastal areas from erosions, but also storms and other climate-related risks. So they are increasingly recognized for their role in climate action as blue carbon ecosystems. It means they can capture and store carbon dioxide. So their disappearance wouldn't only like threaten biodiversity, but it could also really store carbon back into the atmosphere and weaken the coastal protection. So there is a good example. This is the city of Suncheon in the south of South Korea. It has become a leading example of preservation, wetland conservation. So they had like long-term restoration efforts, and they focused on migratory bird habitats, especially the hooded crane. And the city has shown how protecting these ecosystems can go hand in hand with sustainable ecotourism and local development. So regarding the expanded inscription, it is likely to be approved because actually the proposal has already received the positive recommendation from the International Union for Conservation of Nature, which is the UNESCO advisory body for natural heritage. So such recommendations are usually followed by the World Heritage Committee.
0: Right, I see. Well, fingers crossed for that. Rafael, as we've said earlier, the 48th session this year in Busan is also going to deal with quite a bit of sensitive discussions, talks over, for example, whether Japan has fulfilled its commitment to properly present the history of forced labor at World Heritage Sites as promised during their inscription process. What more can you tell us about this?
2: Yeah, the Sado gold mine issue, I think, is one of the more sharper issues at the moment. And UNESCO's World Heritage Committee has released a draft decision finding that Japan's presentation of the site's history in particular remains insufficient despite some progress. And when Sado was inscribed in 2024, Japan pledged to present the whole story or the whole history of the mine itself across all periods of its operation, including the wartime mobilization of more than 1,500 Korean laborers under colonial rule. But South Korea's foreign ministry has said that the draft decision essentially validates its long-term or long-standing position and that Tokyo's follow-up measures have been insufficient given that essentially there's no mention of the forced laborers in the signage. And I think although Japan has added some signage in an exhibition room and Korean laborers basically are mentioned briefly, none of this is on official materials using the word forced labor. It just says something like workers from the Korean Peninsula. So I think this is, of course, an issue between the two sides, and this is precisely what's kept the two countries, the two sides, holding separate memorial ceremonies rather than having a joint ceremony. And so, of course, we have this draft, and it's calling on Japan to closely collaborate with Korea on the site's interpretation strategy, and requires a further implementation report, I think it's by December 2027. So this is all going to be discussed in Busan over the coming days, and we'll see whether or not there's some kind of a consensus that comes out or not.
0: Right, indeed. And meanwhile, back here in Seoul, the number of visitors to Chungmyo Shrine that Rafael mentioned earlier, UNESCO World Heritage Site, has increased by 12% compared to last year. Do you suppose Hallyu is perhaps triggering greater interest in K-heritage, if you will?
1: Yes, well, I do think that the Korean wave is playing an important role in bringing more visitors to Korea's traditional culture and heritage sites. Because nowadays, for many international visitors, the Korean wave is often the first point of contact with the country. So whether this is through K-pop, Korean cinema, or Korean dramas, or more recently, there is the global boom of K-beauty and K-food. So many people discover Korea first through its contemporary culture. And also, I can tell because this is actually what happened to me about like 2 years ago. Like, I didn't know that much about Korea at the time. I was being a journalist in Paris, where I am from, and I first became interested in Korean cinema and dramas. But also, what really stayed with me at the time was discovering the Korean language, because it felt really unique and made me also want to learn more about Korea, Korean history, culture. So, and this is also interesting because the Korean language itself is now becoming another part of the Korean wave, and more people around the world are, including young people, but not only, they are starting to learn Korean because they want to be able to connect more with the country they're really passionate about. And I really think that it shows something important. It is like, once people become interested in one aspect of Korean culture, they usually don't stop there. The different elements of the Korean wave are really fascinating because they make people curious about the story behind them. So they start to wonder how this culture become what it is today, and what are the social and historical forces that shaped it. So in my case, that curiosity pushed me to explore Korea history and culture through documentaries, radio programs, but also books, and eventually brought me here to be a journalist and work here and understand better the culture and history. But my point is that I am not the only one. Like, many people around the world are now making the same journey, whether by traveling to Korea to discover these historical sites, or even by moving here. So I do think like the growing number of visitors to places such as Chungmyo Shrine is also a sign of this growing curiosity, because people are not only interested in the Korea's modern image, but they also want to understand the culture and history that lie behind it.
0: Right, indeed. And given this backdrop, Rafael, do you suppose how a country preserves its World Heritage sites is not simply a matter of conservation, but also perhaps a reflection of its international obligations and reputation?
2: Yeah, I mean, I think it's certainly both. I think if we look at the, for instance, the petroglyphs along the Bangucheon stream, we can see what's going on, these two different concepts. The petroglyphs, of course, were inscribed as Korea's 17th, I believe, UNESCO World Heritage, exactly, I think it was a year ago, in July 2025. And at the time, the committee attached conditions that Korea was asked to report on the progress of the nearby Sayon Dam and formalize the role of the local community, of how they would be managing the site, basically preserving the site, and also keep the World Heritage Center informed of any developments that could potentially affect its

0: Visited Ulsan nearby for a forum specifically and also discussing maybe climate issues that are of course affecting many of these sites around the world. And they found, of course, you know, there's some things to agree with, agree on and disagree on, but they found that that even at the moment, there are different discussions to be had, and of course, climate change is intensifying the debates, and progress has been slow. Even on the promotional side of things, there was a planned visitor center for the site, and that visitor center, I don't think they were able to get the budget or something like that, so it got rejected. So there's not been as much progress as people would have wanted. So I think the kind of preservation and management here aren't necessarily side issues. They're being closely watched by UNESCO itself as a condition of the listing, and how Korea handles kind of when it has these listings. It's not just about making a list of how many you have. It's about preserving and managing and making sure that that you don't leave anything unchecked.
1: Right, for sure, for sure. Meanwhile, Anna, Busan is using its role as host to showcase a wide range of Korea's cultural heritage, including UNESCO Memory of the World documents, the tidal flats that we mentioned earlier, and of course the traditional culture of Chang. From all these cultural heritage, what stands out to you, Anna?
2: Yes, yes. So of course there is one element that particularly stands out to me, because I also had the opportunity to work on a story about the Chang making culture, which was, I think, inscribed on UNESCO Intangible Cultural Heritage List in 2024. So what I find fascinating about Chang is that it reveals another side of Korean culture that is sometimes less known internationally. Because when people around the world think about Korean food, they often think about like kimchi, bibimbap, tteokbokki, or Korean barbecue. But behind this famous dinary culture, and Jang is really at the heart of it. So basically, like, Jang refers to a family of fermented sauces and pastes made mainly from soybeans. So we know the three Jangs: Twenjang, Kanjang, and Gochujang. But what makes it really special is that it's not only about food, it's about knowledge and traditions that passed down through generations. So when I visited Master Kisunzo's traditional Jang making workshop in Tamyang, what really struck with me was the relationship with time. Because I remember tasting like a traditional Korean soy sauce, kanjang, that had been aged for several years, and you could really feel like this strong and deep taste and you could really feel the long-lasting fermentation process. So what was even more fascinating, it was discovering that some of the fermentation jars used for jang making culture were more than 30 years old, and had survived major periods of Korean history, including Japanese colonial rule and wars. So I think this is exactly what makes Jang such a meaningful example of UNESCO heritage, because heritage, it's not only about preserving ancient buildings or historical sites, it is also about protecting living traditions that carry memories of the past and continue to shape the people's identity today. So for me, Jang perfectly illustrates that behind Korea's global popularity lies a much more deeper history and a rich cultural heritage waiting to be discovered.
1: Right, a tasty heritage, of course. Rafael, Busan itself, the southern port city, it's seeking UNESCO World Heritage inscription by the year 2030 for its wartime capital heritage. I understand you're part of a press tour to these sites. Could you tell us a bit about your observations on the ground?
0: Yeah, so there are essentially 11 sites in Busan, and they're calling it the wartime capital heritage. And it's a bid that Busan is trying to bring together to recognize these former wartime historical sites, basically all together as one heritage, one listing for 11 different sites. And there was former presidential residence that was used temporarily as the presidential residence during the Korean War. There was also a cattle shed that served as a refugee settlement. There was a bridge that served as a reunion place for kind of family reunions and gatherings, especially when there weren't really any telephones or internet back at the time. Also the UN Memorial Cemetery is also there. So essentially the city is bringing all these sites together and saying it's not necessarily about the beauty or these kind of grand monuments. It's about how a city functioned, improvised, and also held together when it briefly became the basically the entire country's last refuge.

0: during the Korean War. So Busan is pursuing this UNESCO inscription, and they put this kind of this kind of nomination back, I think it was a few years ago, and they're looking to hopefully get this nomination submitted in 2029 and hopefully be inscribed by 2030. And of course, having the committee or the entire of the world's committee in Busan right now is a good way to showcase the city and hopefully get that inscription very soon.
1: Right, for sure that is. I'm afraid that's all the time we have for this edition. Thank you so much, Rafael, for your time and your thoughts.
0: Thank you very much.
1: Anna, thank you very much for your insights.
2: Thank you very much.
1: Right, that ends this edition of Press Perspective. Thank you for watching. To join us again same time tomorrow.

Whoever wears the crown must bear its weight. What did the weight of the golden crown mean to the rulers of Silla 1500 years ago? When it was first excavated, the golden crown was found flattened and folded into a cone shape, covering the face of the deceased. This dazzling artifact wasn't merely a funerary object placed to guard the tomb, or a true crown that once stood at the very peak of living power. Those who believe it was worn point to its tree-shaped ornaments, arguing that silver was mixed in, allowing the decorations to stand firm without bending. The exact purpose remains unknown, a symbol of royal authority and life, and as a final gesture of respect, being placed over the face to honor him with the highest form of tribute. The gold belt discovered alongside the crown likewise attests to the sacred authority of its wearer. Each shimmering gold plate is etched with symbols of authority. The golden crown and belt hallmarks of Silla's golden age and flourishing renaissance still rate an enduring golden presence today. Only those who bore its weight could possess the Silla's crown and belt, a dazzling testament to Silla's enduring legacy.

0: Korea Initiative. The future is already in motion. Intelligence redesigns reality. Life expands beyond limits. Culture moves the world. Our vision reaches into the infinite. Together, we will go even further. The K Initiative.
1: The moment we wear it, our spirits lift. It helps us grow strong in body and in mind. As we wear it, we learn patience and respect. The belt system motivates students to strive harder and continue growing. This uniform shapes movement into grace and turns performance into something thrilling. Now, embraced around the world, Taekwondo shares our culture, philosophy, and values with pride and spirit. Though it may seem simple, this uniform holds your passion and your journey. It belongs to Taekwondo. Wear the extraordinary. Be with Taekwondo.

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0: Initiative. The future is already in motion. Intelligence redesigns reality. Life expands beyond limits. Culture moves the world. Our vision reaches into the infinite. Together, we will go even further.
1: The K Initiative.

0: an eternal life that knows no suffering. The pure land of utmost bliss, where the Buddha resides.
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0: Filled with spiritually enlightened hearts, the Shilla people built the Sakuram Grotto almost 1,200 years ago. It is full of mysterious secrets. Delicate and unique Buddhist statues. The distinctive construction method of the man-made grotto was unprecedented in Asia.
2: Ah, senza dubbio il Pantheon, perché non c'è un edificio con una cupola del genere.
0: Notably, a structure similar to the Sakuram Grotto has been located on the other side of the world, in Rome, Italy. The Sakuram Grotto and the Pantheon. What story do these architectural masterpieces share?
3: 핵융합처럼 큰 빅뱅 같은 문화적으로 크게 팽창했던 그런 시기의 결과물이다.
0: Humankind's earnest prayer to reach God has created various immortal wonders across humanity. How was the Sakuram Grotto designed? How did the craftsmen construct it? How many people were mobilized in the construction of the grotto? All these questions remain unanswered. We set out to find the archetype of the Sakuram Grotto. It was a journey to discover the sublime beauty of it.

A small, pure land has been constructed 565 meters above sea level in Tohamsan Mountain, Gyeongju. This is where the Sakuram Grotto lies, detached from the secular world. When you enter the side door of the pavilion built as protection, you cannot help but press your palms together and gaze in a singular direction. It's the moment when you encounter 1,200 years of time. Standing at the left and right of the grotto's entrance are the eight divine guardians of the Buddha Dharma. To enter Buddha's utopia, one must avert evil from all directions and pass the four heavenly kings that guide humankind to the right path. 38 unique sacred statues adorn the interior, including the principal Shakyamuni Buddha. There were 40, but two statues were lost. Surrounding the Shakyamuni Buddha are the 10 disciples known

0: for their practice and wisdom among his students. They look as though they are presenting offerings to the Buddha and leaning slightly forward to listen to his teachings. Their appearances are lively, exotic, and unique. Another notable figure is the 11-faced Avalokitesvara Bodhisattva. 10 images of arhats fill both walls from the entrance. In the center of the images and sculptures is the seated main Buddha. Siddhartha Gautama, or Buddha, was born as a prince in Kapilavastu, but left everything to become a being of compassion and enlightenment. The Sokodam Grotto was constructed to honor the Buddha. This construction was led by Kim Tae-sung, chief minister of Silla. The interior and exterior may assume the form of a rock cave, but it is in fact a man-made grotto. The exterior of the grotto has been built with stone blocks instead of dugout caves. Unveiling the stone blocks to reveal what lies beneath, the true shape of the Sokodam Grotto is revealed. It's a cave temple made by assembling hundreds of pieces of granite.
1: 석굴암은 반전의 미학이 있는 거죠. 밖에서 보면 산이 아무것도 없는데 안에 딱 들어가면 완전 빅 서프라이즈가 아니 있는 거거든요.
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0: The greatest feature of the grotto is the hemispherical dome. Until at least the 8th century, there were no dome-shaped structures anywhere in Central Asia, China, or India. Then how did the people of Silla compose a dome structure? A temple that was dedicated to all Roman gods. The Pantheon in Italy was constructed in the early 2nd century, when the Roman Empire was still a polytheistic civilization. The large domed ceiling, which made the Pantheon a world-class masterpiece. The hemispherical dome with a 43.3 meters diameter is the origin of dome structures. When the Pantheon was built, the Roman Empire was at its full glory. To display the empire's prosperity, structures that had not existed before were created, and remarkable civil engineering technology was employed in the construction. Enshrined in the niches on the interior rotunda are principal Roman gods of the polytheistic Roman Empire. The Pantheon portrays humankind's great desire to reach God. The Sapienza University of Rome boasts 700 years of history and tradition. We showed the photos and floor plan of the Sokodam Grotto to Professor Cimboli Spagnesi, a renowned architect and scholar. He has always been very interested in the Sokodam Grotto.
3: Ah, senza dubbio il Pantheon, perché non c'è un edificio con una cupola del genere in Occidente così simile al santuario buddista.
0: The Pantheon's dome is similar to the Sokodam Grotto's dome in shape, but there is one difference. The Pantheon's dome has a central oculus. But what is remarkable is that the two structures were almost identical in terms of space organization.
4: Le somiglianze, innanzitutto l'accostamento tra le forme geometriche del cilindro con la sfera e con un atrio rettangolare. Dal punto di vista tipologico, senza dubbio, non ci sono precedenti in Oriente di una cosa del genere, ma ci sono in Occidente, appunto, con il pan.
0: When you overlap the floor plans, the similarities become more obvious. The Sokoram Grotto and Pantheon's entrance area is oblong, and the main rotunda is cylindrical. Also, the roofs of their entrance areas are identical. They are flat, like any regular structure, but the ceiling of the main rotunda, which is the sacred realm of the divine, is a dome. The proportional relation applied to the structure is divine. In both structures, the diameter of the main rotunda is identical to its height. This creates a sphere under the dome. That is not all. The niches in the Sokoram Grotto and in the Pantheon are located in the same area, between the wall of the cylindrical structure and the domed ceiling. The only difference is that the Sokoram Grotto niches enshrines Buddha statues, while the Pantheon niches are shrines of Roman emperors and the mortal remains of great artists. The niches separate the wall of the rounded room and the domed ceiling and provide a visual effect, making the ceiling look suspended in air. The domed ceiling implied a significance that went beyond advances in architectural engineering.
4: A che livello i romani fossero pienamente consapevoli di questa cosa è ancora tutto da capire, che è quello che meglio poteva, no, dare l'idea di uno spazio senza confini sostanzialmente, perché uno spazio a base quadrata, no, fa vedere degli spigoli che delimitano con delle superfici piatte un qualche cosa che fa sembrare.
0: The dome was the closest thing to the sky that humans could create. The skies are round and the earth is angular. The ancient Asians' view of the cosmos was realized in the Sokoram Grotto. The Shilla people recreated space using a domed ceiling to bring to life the Buddhist cosmos.
2: 이 땅과 하늘을 표현하냐는 그리고 완벽한 세상은 특히 부처님의 세상은 완벽하기 때문에 그건 원형으로 이렇게 표현하려고 했던 것들이 아마 동서를 막론하고 비슷한 그 우주관을 가졌지 않았을까.
0: The East and West had similarities in aesthetics as well. Vitruvius calls symmetry the proportion that offers the body's beauty and stability on the greatest level. The idea was applied to the Sokoram Grotto, too. Take the diameter of Shakyamuni Buddha's pedestal. The width of the grotto's main rotunda is twice the diameter of the pedestal, and the total length of the grotto is quadruple that. The vertex of the triangle is identical in length to the width of the corridor, which touches the top section of the pedestal. The height of the 10 disciple statues is identical to the diameter of the Shakyamuni Buddha's pedestal and to the radius of the domed ceiling. Such perfect proportion and balance ultimately serves as the key to producing the Sokoram Grotto's aesthetics.
1: 서양은 밖에서 건물을 바라보는 게 중요한 겁니다. 그러니까 어떤 규칙, 비례감으로 질지, 황금 비례가 뭔지 그런 계약적으로 짓게 되는 거고, 동양은 항상 안에서 바깥 보는 경치가 더 중요하기 때문에 기하학적인 패턴에 의해서 평면도가 결정되지가 않아요. 완전히 석굴암처럼 이렇게 완전히 판테온처럼 돼 있는 그런 구조는 저는 본 적이 없거든요.
0: The Pantheon was built 600 years before the Sokoram Grotto. Then can we consider the Pantheon to be the grotto's archetype? To this question, Professor Cimboli Spagnesi of Sapienza University of Rome suggested the Silk Road had a part in it.
4: Dopo Alessandro Magno è con Augusto che la forza dell'impero romano attraverso il commercio fa sì che quella strada continui a essere percorsa da occidentali verso oriente e viceversa. 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
0: Kwedung Tomb is the tomb of King Wansong, 38th king of the Shilla Kingdom. This tomb retains all the characteristics typical of Silla tombs, but a pair of peculiar-looking soldiers stand guard. Deeply sunken eyes, protruded noses, and curly hair. The image of a Westerner, rather than an Easterner. There are many curious evidences of cultural exchange through the Silk Road in Gyeongju, the ancient site of Silla. The Chunmachong tomb is a 5th to 6th century royal tomb of ancient Silla. Consisting of an underground chamber mounded with boulders, it was difficult for looters to rob and led to a discovery of nearly 11,000 artifacts. Among them were artifacts that the Silla people regarded as more precious than gold. Those were made of glass. Roman glass, the legacy of the Roman Empire, was discovered in the Chunmachong tomb of the Silla Kingdom. Approximately 20 glass containers were excavated in Silla's royal tomb complex and were all made using the Roman glass technique. At the time, glass-making techniques didn't exist in the Korean Peninsula.
5: 동서간에는 뭐 상당히 다양한 방식으로 교류가 있었겠죠. 특히 우리나라 경우는 서쪽과 직접 교류를 했다기보다는 뭐 물론 아랍 상인이 우리 신라에 왔다는 뭐 기록도 있고 그렇습니다만은 그렇다기보다는 주로 인도 쪽과의 교류를 통해서 서쪽 문물이 아마 간접적으로 들어왔으리라고 생각이 됩니다.
0: Glamorous and elaborate patterns that reveal exotic shapes and exquisite craftsmanship. This type of ornamented dagger was popular in Central Asia at the time. Garnet, in particular, was a gem that didn't exist in Korea. Having unified the three kingdoms after a long war, Silla had robust land-based and maritime trades with the world. The Silk Road by land was the largest trade route by humankind and was a channel for East and West cultural exchange. The farthest points from East to West on the Silk Road were Rome and Gyeongju. Buddhism, which originated in India, also spread through the Silk Road. Chartok, the barren mountain, is situated at the crossroads into mainland China, past the Hindu Kush in India and the Pamir Mountains. Kizil is the first oasis you encounter there. Meaning red, Kizil welcomes passers-by with a site of several hundred stone caves. The Kizil caves were built between the 3rd to 9th century. Buddhist followers in India wanted to avoid the monsoon, so they turned the grottos into new meditation spaces. These cave temples spread to China.
6: 가장 중요한 것이 가령 경전에 나오는 석굴들이 많습니다. 가령 대표적으로 관불삼매해경 제6품에 보면은요, 동령을 항복받아서 그 불영상을 남기고 했던 그런 일이 있습니다. 그런데 그 관불삼매해경의 내용이 아프가니스탄에 가면은 현재도 있을 겁니다만 우리가 못 가니까 그렇습니다만은 불영굴이 있습니다. 뿐만 아니고 인도나 중국에 가면은 무수한 석굴이 있고 그 안에는 무수한 부처님들이 있어서 아주 살아있는 불국토로 이렇게 다 생각했습니다.
0: This new style of grotto traveled through the Silk Road and spread deeper into mainland China with time. The Mogao Caves, built over a millennium since the 4th century, reach an amazing 1,000 in number. India and China possess many sandstones and limestones which are suitable for digging stone caves. The grotto, created by digging into rock walls, was an everlasting and ideal Buddhist architectural space. The popularity of such cave temples continued over several centuries. Along several thousand kilometers of rock walls, vestiges of the eras and cultures were stored inside the caves as centuries passed. The rise and fall of civilizations transformed Buddhist paintings and sculptures into artistry. In 1908, French archaeologist Paul Pelliot discovered over 50,000 ancient documents at the Mogao Caves. Among them was part of the Wanggeochun Chukgukchun, which is Venerable Hecho's memoir of his pilgrimage of the Five Kingdoms of India. For several centuries, the Silk Road offered a way for Buddhist scholars on their pilgrimage to discover sutras and the origins of Buddhism. Venerable Hecho of Silla started his journey in the 8th century at the age of 19. He passed Guangzhou, China, to arrive in India. He visited the 8 pilgrimage sites in over 40 countries. There were, of course, other monks before him that visited India. Silla was the last out of the 3 kingdoms to accept Buddhism, but developed an advanced Buddhist culture by virtue of cultural exchange.

0: Hamwarsan Mountain can be reached only by passing rugged terrain. Eventually, the grotto temple style reached Shilla Korkulsa Temple, Korea's only grotto temple. Korkulsa Temple houses 12 prayer caves on a cliff, with a rock Buddha sitting at the highest point. Unfortunately, the statue has deteriorated, but the Buddha's benevolent smile continues. The antechamber of the Avalokitesvara Hall exhibits typical patterns of a Buddhist grotto temple. Although the exterior is man-made, the interior walls and ceiling proves that this is a natural stone cave temple. The largest cave of Korkulsa Temple is its main Dharma Hall and enshrines the Avalokitesvara as the main Buddha, and 108 Avalokitesvara are housed within small niches in the walls. The stones of Korkulsa Temple is a relatively soft sedimentary rock. Out of numerous types of Buddhist structures, Shilla people strongly desired a grotto temple. They wanted majestic grottos like the Kizil or Magao caves. But there were no large rock walls in Korea, and most of the rocks were granite, which were too hard. The grotto of Amitabha Buddha Triad in Cluny is commonly known as the second Seokguram Grotto. The stone Buddhist triad was made about the year 700. The Buddha triad are within the interior walls as they couldn't dig deeper. Although it is a grotto temple, it is small and the elaborate detail does not compare to the caves found in India or China. The people of Shilla earnestly vowed to create the pure land of the Buddha.
1: 그 규모나 이런 측면에서 인도나 중국과 같은 그런 석굴을 만들기가 굉장히 어려운 상황이었거든요. 그런 상황에서 포기하지 않고 전혀 새로운 기법인 이렇게 축조식, 인공식 석굴을 만들어서 그런 석굴 사원을 조성했다는 것은 굉장히 창의적인 그런 문제 해결을 보여주는 그런 사례라고 하겠습니다.
0: They built a man-made grotto instead of simply digging into a cave. They enshrined the Shakyamuni Buddha and surrounded it with stylobates in a circular shape. The foundation of the grotto was secured by cutting grooves on the stylobate stones that face each other and fastening butterfly-shaped lead into them. On top of the stylobates, the 11-faced Avalokitesvara, 10 disciples, bodhisattvas, King Sakra and Dharma Deva were enshrined. The four heavenly kings guard the corridor and the diamond Deva and eight divine guardians in the chamber. In front of the main rotunda, lotus engraved octagonal columns were erected. Keystones were laid on top of the slabs in the corridor and the antechamber, and arch stones were added to firmly hold the columns in place. Niches were carved and stacked on top of the main rotunda keystones, and the nimbus was laid in the center of the niches. The nearly 360 stone slabs that make up the ceiling and the stone nails between the stones that kept the dome balanced reflect the scientific architectural technique. At the center of the domed ceiling, a large stone with a lotus design was fitted, forming a perfect hemispherical ceiling.
2: Dome이니까 비슷하지 그런 거 아닙니다. 서양에는 그런 구조가 없고 로마에도 그런 구조가 없고요. 석굴암에서 개발된 그 돌못 또는 팔뚝돌이라고 보통 부르는 그 구조는 현대적으로 표현하면 앵커링 구조입니다. 땅에다가 이 못을 박아서 벽이 안 무너지도록 그래서 이 높은 축대를 쌓을 때도 그 돌못을 박아서 앵커링 기법을 썼고 그거를 입체적으로 구현한 게 이제 석굴암이고 아마 세상에 없는 구조고 정말 순수하게 신라인들의 창작품이라고 뭐 칭찬에 마지 않는 구조입니다.
0: We have no way of knowing whether it was a Buddhist monk from his pilgrimage or a Silk Road Westerner who inspired the Seokguram design. Regardless, the divine Buddhist cultural heritage of Shilla transcended 600 years from the Roman Empire and traveled over 10,000 kilometers. And it reached a sublime aesthetic upon the construction of the Sakuram Grotto. The sacred cosmos of the pantheon that the Romans revered was perfectly implemented as the pure land of the Buddha that the Shilla people envisioned in Gyeongju.

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0: Alexa, why do you look so down today? Are you sick?
1: No. It's because it's Monday. When I think about the 5 days left till the weekend, I just feel so down.
0: Well, try thinking about it another way.
1: How?
0: It'll be the weekend again in just 5 days.
1: Is that so?
0: Yeah, look, feels better already, doesn't it?
1: Right. Guess I just have to wait 5 more days till the weekend.
2: Oh, Aaron is probably the only one who can help Alexa feel better. Something that affects everyone around the world after the weekend, it's a case of the Mondays. In Korea, Monday is Woryeol, and we call the Mondays Woryeolbyeom. From the beginning of the week with Monday to the happy weekend, today we're going to discover the days of the week. Like English, each day of the week is followed by 요일, or day. All you have to do is add the day of the week in front. Sunday is 일요일, 일요일, 일요일. Monday is 월요일, 월요일, 월요일. Tuesday is 화요일, 화요일, 화요일. Wednesday is 수요일, 수요일, 수요일. Thursday is 목요일, 목요일, 목요일. Friday is 금요일, 금요일, 금요일. Saturday is 토요일, 토요일, 토요일. And the weekend is 주말, just like that. 주말, 주말. Like the phrase, a case of the Mondays, in the US, Friday has a special name as it's the bringer of the weekend. Some say TGIF, or thank God it's Friday. Similarly, in Korea, Friday represents the day of the week when you can stay out late doing what you want. It's called 불금, or Fire Friday. Every nation seems to find Mondays depressing and Fridays joy-inducing. Let's take a closer look about how to use the days of the week in everyday life by watching Aaron and Alexa.
0: Today is 불금이에요. 저녁에 뭐예요?
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0: Man, this summer was so hot, but it's cooling down. It's already autumn.
1: Yeah, this past summer was really hot, but I guess when winter comes, it's supposed to snow. In LA, where I was born, it never snows in the winter, so I've always wanted to see snow fall down. What about Tulsa?
0: Tulsa, where I was born, is in the middle of the US. Just like Korea, we have four seasons: spring, summer, autumn, and winter. So every winter we have snowball fights.
1: I'm jealous. This year we should have a snowball fight and make a snowman together.
0: Come to think of it, we spent the past spring, summer, and autumn together.
1: What do you mean? We're gonna spend the next spring, summer, autumn, and winter together too.

0: Ooh, even as the seasons change, it seems like it's always spring for these two. Korea is one of the countries with the most distinct spring, summer, fall, and winter seasons. What are the seasons called in Korean? Today, how about learning words for the seasons? First, the word for season is 계절. 계절. 계절. Spring is 봄, summer is 여름, autumn is 가을, and winter is 겨울. 봄, 봄, 여름, 여름, 가을, 가을, 겨울, 겨울. As the seasons change, the weather changes too. Changes in temperature can be expressed with adjectives like 덥다 and 춥다. 덥다, 춥다. By adding 아요 or 어요. 아요, 어요. Like what we learned in episode 16 about adding 요 to words to make them honorific. For example, if it's hot, you can say 더워요. If it's cold, you can say 추워요. 더워요. 추워요. Then, let's take a closer look at how to use the words that refer to the seasons in everyday life by watching the two people again.
1: Wow, 예쁘다. 벌써 가을이에요. 그거 알아요? 한국의 겨울은 추워요.
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1: 아, 그래요?

0: Five.
1: In.
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1: Action.
3: Action.

0: A tax system reform could become the government's next tool to cool South Korea's housing market, with President Lee Jae-myung signaling potential changes at Tuesday's cabinet meeting. Korean lawmakers have voted to give special counsel investigators more time to continue their wide-ranging probe into former President Yoon Suk-yeol and former First Lady Kim Gun-hee. The conflict between the United States and Iran is intensifying, with Washington carrying out a 10th straight day of airstrikes and Tehran declaring what it calls an all-out war while stepping up its retaliation. At a cabinet meeting today, President Lee Jae-myung has signaled that tax changes could be part of his administration's latest effort to rein in Korea's overheated housing market. Our Blue House correspondent Song Yoo-jin starts us off.
1: With the government expected to unveil a new package of housing measures later this month, President Lee Jae-myung offered fresh clues about what could be included.
2: 속도감 있는 공급 대책과 더불어서 현실에 부합하는 실수요자 지원 대책을 좀 조엄하게 마련하겠습니다. 조세 제도 역시 국민의 상식과 눈높이에 기초해서 공정하고 합리적으로 정비될 수 있게 하겠습니다.
1: Korea has been grappling with an overheated housing market driven by property speculation that has pushed prices in the capital region to record highs. What stood out on Tuesday was the president mentioning a tax system reform as a key solution. While the administration has so far focused on regulating multiple homeowners, the upcoming measures are expected to directly impact single homeowners. One option under consideration is raising taxes on what the government would classify as ultra-high value homes. Currently, single homeowners can receive the same maximum property tax deduction regardless of how much their property is worth. The proposal is expected to be discussed at a policy forum chaired by President Lee on Thursday before the government finalizes the measures. Also at Tuesday's cabinet meeting, Lee called for additional safeguards for single-stock leveraged exchange-traded funds tied to Samsung Electronics and SK Hynix, which offer 2 times the stock's average daily return.
2: 정책 당국 입장에서야 그 완벽하게 하는 게 어렵긴 했지만 어쨌든 신속하게 또 필요한 대응 조치는 좀 과감하게 하도록 하십시오. 네.
1: Last week, financial authorities announced stronger investment rules for the products following steep losses since their launch in late May. The new rules triple the minimum deposit requirement to 30 million won, or roughly $20,000, all in cash. Whether it's housing or financial markets, President Lee is signaling that his administration is prepared to strengthen protection where it believes excessive speculation is putting ordinary people at risk. Song Yoo-jin, Arirang News.
0: Korea's exports during the first 20 days of July hit a record high for the period, driven by a powerful surge in semiconductor demand. Our Baek Ju-hee has the details.
3: Korea's exports during the first 20 days of July hit a record high for the period. The surging export value of semiconductors, which jumped nearly 2.8-fold from last year, led to overall export performance. According to preliminary data released by the Korea Customs Service on Tuesday, outbound shipments reached $54.9 billion. This marks a massive 52.3% surge compared to the same period last year, surpassing the previous record of 36.9 billion set in 2024. Daily average exports jumped 62.9% year-on-year to $3.79 billion, even with one working day fewer. Semiconductors accounted for 40.3% of Korea's total exports during this period, up 18.4 percentage points from a year ago. Chip exports soared 180.6% to $22.1 billion, benefiting from rising memory prices and robust demand for high-bandwidth memory and AI server SSDs. Exports of computer peripherals reached $2 billion, surging by 231.9%. By destination, shipments to major trade partners expanded across the board. Exports to China soared 94.1%, while shipments to the U.S., Vietnam, the EU, and Taiwan grew by double digits. The top three markets, China, the U.S., and Vietnam, accounted for over 50% of total exports. As a result, Korea posted a trade surplus of $12.2 billion for the 20-day period.
4: Strong semiconductor sales, mid 4% Chinese economic growth, and a stronger yuan are driving exports to China. Moving forward, it's likely that China's share in Korea's total exports will continue to rise.
3: However, experts warn that as Korea's export growth heavily relies on semiconductors, a reduction in tech investments driven by AI profitability concerns could directly hit the country's export performance.
4: However, the AI bubble debate in the U.S. remains a concern. If AI firms fail to deliver expected profits and cut spending, South Korea's semiconductor export growth is bound to slow down.
3: Meanwhile, imports also rose 20% to $42.7 billion, driven by higher purchases of chips, manufacturing equipment, and crude oil. Baek Ju-hee, Arirang News.
0: The South Korean government says the country's crude oil supply is covered through September amid increasing tensions in the Middle East. The Ministry of Trade, Industry and Energy said Tuesday that South Korea has secured crude oil imports for July and August at more than 110% of last year's average, while September imports have steadily risen to more than 90% of the level recorded last year. As the Iran-backed Houthi rebels in Yemen are threatening to block the Red Sea gateway, the ministry said it's monitoring the situation, but the vessels may have to take alternative routes if that route is blocked. The United States is expected to announce Section 301 tariffs soon as the temporary 10% global tariff expires, putting the Korea-U.S. tariff agreement to its first major test. Lee Ji-yeon has more.
5: The 10% global tariff under Section 122 of the Trade Act of 1974, imposed by the Trump administration, is set to expire in just a few days on July 24th. To replace these tariffs, the administration is expected to soon roll out new tariffs under Section 301.
6: And we're also initiating several Section 301 and other investigations to protect our country from unfair trading practices of other countries and companies.
5: Section 301 authorizes the executive branch to respond to unfair or discriminatory practices and policies by foreign governments, including through the imposition of tariffs. The Office of the United States Trade Representative has been leveraging Section 301 since last March to investigate various countries on two main fronts, overproduction and forced labor. Korea could be subject to Section 301 action on both these issues. The USTR concluded that Seoul was among the countries that failed to effectively block imports of goods produced through forced labor. This could see Seoul face 10 to 12.5% tariffs. Meanwhile, no specific tariff plan has been announced for overproduction. Once the overproduction tariffs are finalized, they will be combined with the forced labor tariffs. Korea has already agreed to a 15% tariff rate under a trade deal with the United States. The key issue now is whether this 15% agreement will be maintained. U.S. Trade Representative Jamison Greer has publicly stated early last month that the U.S. intends to respect existing tariff caps and deals. However, exactly how the 15% cap will be maintained remains uncertain. With Section 301 investigation still ongoing, all eyes are on how the 15% limit can be upheld once the 10% global tariffs expires. Lee Ji-yeon, Arirang News.
0: Political deadlock overshadowed July's extraordinary National Assembly session, with the main opposition launching a filibuster during Monday's plenary meeting. Now, after 24 hours, the Assembly voted on the proposed amendment. For more on the details, we turn to our political correspondent An Sung-jin here in the studio. Welcome, Sung-jin.
7: Thanks for having me, Tam.
0: So, Sung-jin, following the opposition filibuster, how has the voting process ended? Tell us.
7: Right, so Korea's National Assembly has approved an amendment extending the mandate of a special counsel investigating former President Yoon Suk-yeol and former First Lady Kim Gon-hee on allegations of insurrection and abuse of power.
8: With all 173 members present voting in favor, I hereby declare the amendment has been passed.
7: Now, the amendment was proposed by the ruling Democratic Party during a plenary session and passed with all 173 lawmakers present voting in favor, and lawmakers from the main opposition People Power Party boycotting the vote. Now, the vote came after the People Power Party staged a 24-hour filibuster, arguing the bill was politically motivated and intended to suppress the opposition.
8: Once again, they're asking for more time. If that's the case, they should clearly explain why. Instead, they're giving the same reasons. If it keeps being extended, can this still be called a special investigation?
7: At around 3:30 p.m. today afternoon, lawmakers voted to end the filibuster with the required 3/5 majority, clearing the way for a final vote on the legislation.
9: The special counsel has faced limits in both time and manpower. That's why we're proposing this amendment to extend the investigation, expand its scope, and increase staffing so the probe can be carried out thoroughly.
7: Following the passing at the Assembly on the same day, the amendment was approved at the extraordinary cabinet meeting.
0: Then, Songjin, what exactly does the amendment entail? Give us the details.
7: Right, so the probe launched in February and has already received two extensions under the existing bill. Now, the bill would allow the special counsel investigation to continue for an additional 30 days, extending the deadline from July 24th to August 23rd. Now, the proposed bill would expand the number of seconded government officials supporting the investigation from 130 to 150, add obstruction of government audits to the list of prosecutable offenses, and authorize the appointment of dedicated prosecutors to handle cases brought by the special counsel in court. Now, with the amendment now approved, the special counsel's investigation will continue under an extended mandate as the high-profile probe moves forward.
0: And also, Songjin, this morning, the government and the ruling party discussed the plans for the 2027 budget plans. And now, what was discussed there?
7: Exactly. At a party government policy meeting on Tuesday morning at the National Assembly, the ruling party stated that it's going to reinvest additional tax revenue generated by the semiconductor boom and restructure government spending.
10: The 2027 budget must serve as a catalyst for securing Korea's future. Bold and strategic investment is needed to accelerate the government's three major mega projects, alongside stronger support for regional-led growth and local economies.
7: Both the government and ruling party agreed to incorporate the party's input into the budget before the final proposal is set, ensuring that key policy initiatives and local election pledges are well reflected.
0: Last but not least, Songjin, there has been an agreement about the investigation into the ballot paper shortage for the June 3rd local elections. Tell us more about that.
7: Right, so the two main political parties agreed to launch a special counsel investigation into the ballot paper shortage. The DP and PPP announced on Tuesday that they will be passing the bill during July's extraordinary session and in weeks of disagreement on how the special counsel should nominate the counsel. A jointly formed committee will recommend two candidates, with the president appointing one to lead the probe. The parties will negotiate the investigation scope later, with a deal also raising hopes for stall talks on parliamentary committee appointments.
0: Well, another busy week at the National Assembly. Songjin, thanks for coming in tonight.
7: My pleasure, as always.

U.S. President Donald Trump has issued another warning to Iran, while Tehran says it's in a full-scale war with Washington. Yet, both sides are reviewing a 10-day ceasefire proposal from regional mediators. Kim Jun-hong has this report.

0: U.S. President Donald Trump vowed that Iran would pay many times over for the deaths of American soldiers. The warning came hours after he said the latest U.S. strikes on Iran were carried out in honor of three troops recently killed in Jordan and Iraq. The warning comes as the U.S. military launched a new round of airstrikes against Iran on the same day, marking the 10th consecutive night of U.S. airstrikes targeting Iran. U.S. Central Command said on its X account that the new strikes began at 4 p.m. Eastern Time under the direct orders of President Trump. CENTCOM said the strikes targeted Iranian military and communications sites to further weaken Iran's attacks on ships in the Strait of Hormuz. Iran said it had hit sites in Bahrain and Syria and also targeted U.S. aircraft in Jordan. Later, the Iranian president described the recent confrontation with Washington as a full-scale war. He said that Iran is fighting a war that is not fought solely with missiles, and added that it will continue to fight to defend its national interests until the very end. Meanwhile, diplomatic contacts are continuing by both sides through mediators, despite the risk of wider war. Axios reported that Qatar, Egypt, Pakistan, and other countries have proposed a 10-day ceasefire to Washington and Tehran. The pause would allow the U.S. and Iran to negotiate a longer-term arrangement for passage through the strait. Options under discussion include allowing Iran to collect reasonable maritime security fees or placing the payments in a joint fund involving the International Maritime Organization. A senior U.S. official confirmed that talks remain underway, but said Trump has not yet finished retaliating. Yet Washington is simultaneously preparing for the talks to fail, with the U.S. military deploying dozens of fighter jets and refueling aircraft to the region in recent days. The State Department has also issued a travel advisory for U.S. citizens in the Middle East, citing heightened regional tensions. Kim Jun-hong, Arirang News.
1: North Korea and Russia are reinforcing their strategic partnership, with the top diplomats from the two countries meeting in Moscow to pledge deeper collaboration and mutual support. Kim Do-yeon reports.
2: During their third strategic dialogue in Moscow on Monday local time, North Korean Foreign Minister Choi Son-hee and Russian Foreign Minister Sergei Lavrov focused on implementing the comprehensive strategic partnership signed by their leaders in June 2024. By explicitly numbering the dialogue, the two nations signal a clear intent to regularize and institutionalize this diplomatic channel.
3: Today, our task, dear Comrade Minister, is to see what additional impetus we can give to cooperation, both through bilateral channels and in relation to issues of regional and international security.
2: Under Article 4 of their 2024 Security Pact, the agreement includes a mutual defense clause requiring both sides to provide immediate military and other assistance if either comes under attack. Beyond wartime support, the framework expands cooperation into economic ties, science, and technology, effectively laying a practical legal foundation for long-term military technical exchange.
3: From North Korea's perspective, they need to strengthen Pyongyang-Beijing-Moscow solidarity to counter South Korea-U.S.-Japan cooperation, aiming to play a central role. Furthermore, in exchange for their troop deployment, they will likely demand that Russia speed up the transfer of advanced military technology and provide economic cooperation.
2: The two sides also emphasize the UN Charter's principles of sovereign equality and non-interference. This is widely viewed as groundwork for a joint strategy to push for the neutralization of international sanctions against North Korea at the upcoming UN General Assembly in September. By solidifying ties with Moscow, Pyongyang aims to elevate its strategic position. Instead of participating in multilateral forums where it faces persistent denuclearization demands, North Korea is actively positioning itself as a frontline actor against democratic alliances. Kim Do-yeon, Arirang News.
1: Daejeon has been selected to host the 2029 Invictus Games, and becoming the first Asian city to stage the international sporting event for wounded service members. Now, the historic decision is raising expectations for Korea to expand the Games' presence across Asia. Park Kwon-woo has more.
4: For the first time, the Invictus Games are coming to Asia. The Korean central city of Daejeon secured the right to host the 2029 Games after winning a unanimous vote over San Diego in the U.S. and Aalborg, Denmark. Evaluators credited Korea's closely coordinated effort between the central government, local authorities, and the veteran community, united behind one mission, helping wounded service members recover and rebuild their lives.
0: When I competed, I had to go all the way to Germany. So it's meaningful that Korea will now be able to welcome athletes. I hope it helps more people recognize how veterans are honored here. After being injured, many service members feel like their lives are over. But I eventually realized it wasn't the end, but the beginning.
4: Founded by the UK's Prince Harry in 2014, the Invictus Games use sport to support the physical, psychological, and social recovery of wounded service members. And the Daejeon Games will mark its ninth edition. But despite its growing global reach, South Korea remains the only Asian country participating so far. The foundation believes hosting the Games in Korea could encourage more Asian nations to join.
5: Within the Asian context, it's the fact that, you know, there is a lot of conflict going on and a lot of veterans around that aren't necessarily getting the respect and treatment. You know, the great determination would be that we help change attitudes across Asia as well. I know there will be millions of people in Asia be watching the Games in Daejeon.
4: The 2029 Games are expected to draw thousands of athletes, families, and supporters from 26 countries. Among the participating nations are 12 countries that fought alongside South Korea or provided medical support during the Korean War, including the U.S., Australia, and Colombia. Daejeon is also stepping up preparations to ensure the Games are a success.
6: We're expecting around 3,000 athletes and family members. We'll carefully prepare every aspect from sports venues to accommodation to ensure the Games are a success. With our experience hosting a major international event recently, we're confident.
4: The countdown has already begun, and in 2029, Daejeon will become the first Asian city to host the Invictus Games, showing how sport can help wounded service members recover and rebuild their lives. Park Geun-hyo, Arirang News, Daejeon.
1: South Korea is hosting the World Heritage Committee for the first time, marking a new chapter in its role within UNESCO. In an exclusive interview with Arirang News, Korean National Commission for UNESCO Secretary General Hong Hyun-ik says the meeting reflects Korea's growing leadership. Our culture correspondent Jung Hae-rin sat down with him.
7: For nearly four decades since joining the World Heritage Convention, South Korea has participated as one of its members. The Korean National Commission for UNESCO serves as the country's official liaison to the UN agency, helping coordinate Korea's participation in UNESCO initiatives. And Secretary General Hong Hyun-ik says hosting this year's committee marks a turning point.
6: Until now, Korea has participated as a member of the system, but by hosting this committee, Korea has reached a position where it helps set agendas, shape policies, and assume greater responsibility for world heritage.
7: Hong says the meeting also puts the spotlight on Busan, as the city seeks UNESCO World Heritage status for its wartime capital heritage. He says Korea's growing role also brings new responsibilities.
6: Heritage comes from the past, but the responsibility for protecting, managing, and interpreting it belongs to both the present generation and those who will inherit it. That's why we brought together young heritage professionals from more than 30 countries to discuss the future of world heritage.
7: Hong says another priority is ensuring that rapidly advancing digital technologies are used responsibly in heritage conservation.
6: Digital technology can help record, monitor, interpret, and manage heritage, and is useful in education as well. But it can also distort heritage if misused. We hope to help lead discussions on how these technologies can be used responsibly to strengthen heritage protection while reflecting heritage values and the voices of local communities.
7: Hong says protecting the existing World Heritage sites is just as important as adding new ones. He believes this year's Busan Declaration in

which the Commission played a significant role in drafting, reflects that broader commitment, setting out a shared vision for tackling the challenges facing World Heritage. 정혜림, 아리랑 뉴스.

The rainband that brought heavy downpours to the central regions has mostly moved away. Right now, we're just seeing a few light rain here and there. But the rainband will quickly redevelop, bringing another round of heavy rain to the central regions. Tomorrow, 5 to 60 millimeters of rain is on the way for many parts of the country. With repeated rounds of rain, the ground is already saturated, so the risk of landslides remains high. So it's best to stay away from mountain sides and other vulnerable areas. Meanwhile, farther south, plenty of sunshine has pushed temperatures much higher today. Heat alerts are still in effect across parts of the southern regions. Temperatures climbed as high as 35 degrees Celsius in some areas today, and even after sunset, they won't cool off much, bringing another round of tropical nights. For the rest of the week, the seasonal rain front will continue shifting north and south, bringing periods of rain on and off nationwide. Now here's a look at the weather around the world.

0: When did it all begin? 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The legend continues. Innovative technologies come together to unfold a new future, building a better tomorrow. 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JDC.
1: Knock, knock. 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

0: Welcome to Within the Frame, where we bring the most pressing issues across the globe into focus. I'm Kim Mo-gen. The renewed conflict between the United States and Iran is once again putting the global economy on edge. Oil prices have surged on fears of supply disruptions through the Strait of Hormuz, raising fresh concerns about inflation just as central banks remain on high alert. Here in South Korea, the BOK has resumed raising interest rates, while President Lee Jae-myung has signaled that the government's fuel price cap could be extended or even strengthened to help contain rising energy costs. Now, despite the uncertainty, Korean stocks rebounded sharply today, with investors also turning their attention to the upcoming U.S. tech earnings for clues about the outlook for AI and semiconductor demand. So how worried should we be about the economic fallout, and what should we be watching next? For more on this, we connect to Shin Se-dong, professor of business and economics at Sungmyung Women's University. A big welcome, professor.
1: Good evening.
0: And also joining us in the studio is Song Soo-young, professor of business and economics at Chung-Hang University. Good to see you, professor.
2: Yeah, thank you for inviting me.
0: So, Professor Song, let's start with you first. So, like I've said, the renewed situation between the U.S. and Iran, it has pushed the Brent crude back above the $90 per barrel level. How serious do you think is this risk to the global energy market?
2: Yeah, the exact number is not $90, $89.99. Mm-hmm. So it's a future price, but recently the dealers in the crude oil futures, they focus on they do not think it's going to be a bullish price increase for the upcoming days and weeks and months because of the Trump, the uncertainty and the Trump's such a big swing of a policy against Iran. So just we have seen that such a shock. Therefore, the dealers are very cautious and they just focus a very short run and the short-term change of the price, so they do not make any bet. So the lot or the futures transaction account has remained within a lot. The trading unit has been reduced to very low level. So I think also, another very big issue is because China, they have dramatically reduced the import of the crude oil. Of course, because China has continued their electrification of the whole infrastructure economy, that actually reduced the demand for oil. Therefore, as a result, the oil shock is not as big as it used to be, but I believe this will not last longer than just weeks, and after that, Trump will reconsider to continue the war against Iran or not.
0: Mm-hmm. Let's also listen to Professor Shin's diagnosis of the situation. Then, Professor Shin, if we look ahead, how high do you think oil prices could rise if this situation continues and this traffic through the Strait of Hormuz remains?
1: Yeah. Mm-hmm. Everybody, I think, remembers, you know, right after the war, Ukraine and Russia in 2022, when, you know, the kind of a conflict was very heightened, the price of crude oil in terms of Western Texas Intermediate, it did not go over $115. And it came down very slowly. And right before the Iranian war, this March, it went down to $55, and then it picked up to $100, just over $100. So I think even though, you know, the conflict right now between Iran and the United States continues for a while, I think the crude oil price would not go over $100, and possibly between $85 and $95, and it would not stay very long at very high level. So I think, as you know, Professor Song had mentioned, I think the conflict will not affect crude oil prices as much as it has been in 2022 or right after the Iranian war. So I think it will quickly come down to $80 and $90. So I don't pretty much worry about the crude oil prices.
0: Mm-hmm. Not too much of a serious situation then. But as for now, it has risen, though. If we turn to South Korea, higher oil prices actually mean higher import, transportation, and production costs as well. How much of a burden could this place on the Korean economy?
1: think, you know, kind of the media has been kind of has made people too much worry about inflation. Okay, let me point out the fact. Okay, last year we imported $80 billion worth of crude oil, $80 billion. That is about the 13% of total imports, but just about 4% of GDP. And, you know, in consumption basket of the household, household fuel is about 3%, and transportation fuel is about 4%. So altogether, it is about 7%. So even though the crude oil price goes up, let's say 20%, it's going to have a very negligible effect upon at least in inflation. So I'm not worrying too much about inflation because the Iranian and United States conflict will not stay very long and also will not have a significant impact upon the crude oil. So the effect upon Korean inflation will be very limited.
0: Mm-hmm. We will certainly hope for that situation. But what about Professor Song? Mm-hmm. What is your opinion on that? The won is trading near 1490 against the dollar and higher oil prices and weaker currency. Do you think another wave of inflation is coming to Korea?
2: Because of the exchange rate, there is an impact on the inflation. As Professor Shin has mentioned, I do not think much of it. But what I'm concerned right now is currently, considering the size of exchange rate based upon the purchasing power parity, Korean won should be $1 is going to be equal to 787 point some dollar, some won. So that implies that clearly Korean currency was underpriced. So this is why particularly Goichi Hamada, who used to be an advisor to Professor Prime Minister of Japanese Abe, actually he advised the Japanese when he was an advisor to Abe administration, he has mentioned lowering the interest rate. But whereas right now, for the current Takaichi Prime Minister, he thought the currency value should be increased, I mean, in terms of value, so the number of exchange will be exchange rate will be reduced against the US dollars. So that implies that would be better for Japanese economy. I believe this is also true to the case of Korea. So considering clearly Korean won is underpriced against the US dollar, so that means there is not much pressure in the long run the exchange rate to rise or increase, so decrease the value of Korean won. However, recent fluctuation or volatility of the exchange rate is mostly due to the some kind of capital market flow in and flow out. So considering the situation in Korea right now, the SK Hynix and Samsung Electronics has taken more than 50% of the capital capital markets total cap. So that is also true to in the United States S&P 500 out of the some tech companies and SpaceX and the such tech AI related companies take too much portion of capital market share. That implies increased volatility. That means also the flow and the cash flow out of the over the border crossing will be much take place much frequently. So that caused the volatility increase of the exchange rate. However, I believe in the short run, clearly there is some volatility, but in the long run, I believe that it will be declined over time and reach a little bit very close to 1,000 or 1,201 or something mm-hmm. in the future.
0: But if we look at the measures by the Korean government to mm-hmm. Tackle the situation, the BOK has recently raised its interest rate, and President Lee has suggested extending or even strengthening the government's fuel price cap. How effective do you think are these measures in containing inflation?
2: Yeah, recently the Chairman of the BOK, the Shin Hyun-sung, has increased the interest rate from 2.5% to 2.75%. But that is a very, I believe that is some kind of not strong signal, but BOK is ready to respond. He would like to deliver such messages to the market. And also, that does not cool down some kind of economic growth rate, because I believe that economic growth rate is mostly supported by the increased export and also government investment. The problem is recent surge of the capital markets share value increase does not transfer to the increased consumption in the economy. That is a typical K-type development and the K-type growth. So the consumption does not help much grow the GDP growth rate. So that is the problem. As a result, consumption inflation does not affect. That is not the primary reason we increased the interest rate. However, because of the concern of the exchange rate, that's why my BOK chairperson has increased the interest rate. And also, that could have a little bit negative impact on the growth rate, but for the GDP growth rate a little bit. But as the market cool down, in the capital market cool down, then we are going to see how it will play out for the economic growth rate of the Korean economy, particularly. There is some optimistic, but I don't think this year's growth rate is reached 2.8%. Only very optimistic view is 3.0% or higher than that, but I don't think so. Mm-hmm. Because despite the Iran and the U.S. war has ended almost immediately, not much good news is available for the general people's consumption. That is the problem.
0: Mm-hmm. But we'll have to see how the results of this latest rate hike would have. Now, when we go back to the markets, Kospi has bounced back above 6,700, led by strong gains in the semiconductor stocks. Professor Shin, do you see this as the beginning of a sustained recovery or just a temporary rebound? Mm-hmm.
1: Okay, today it went up 3.6%, but yesterday, you remember, it went down 4.5%. Last week, up 66.4% and down, 6.2% and up 0.7% and down 9%. So, the trend is very clear. I want to make this point to the people who are interested in Korean investment, stock investment. For the month period, since the middle of June till today, general tendency of Kospi is very clear. It came down from 9,200 to 6,700. So this is a general trend. So it cannot be called sustained recovery, or it's just a temporary, fall. So I'm really worrying about how far it could go down. Would it stop at 6,500, or would it go down below 6,000? I think that is most important issue for Korean investors.
0: Right, so we're still seeing a lot of volatility in this market. But if we look ahead to the U.S. earnings situation, Professor Song, major tech companies are expected to release their report this week. What do you think investors should be watching for to determine if, AI and semiconductor demand is still strong?
2: This is also true to U.S. Capital market as well as Korean stock market, because stock market index is not a very useful or reliable indicator to be used as a gauge of whether the economic growth rate, how it will affect the future long-run consumption and growth rate. Because as Professor Shin has mentioned earlier, we have witnessed very huge volatility, more than 30% within weeks. This is not a good, robust stock market at all. So the primary reason is because readily affected by the small number of stocks in Korea as well as in the U.S. So despite the very good news and the high report of earnings in the U.S. market, we should not consider this is a general tendency for the U.S. economy. The growth direction or the South Korea's economic growth direction at all. So we must be very cautious. However, what is important is to maintain the current level of growth rate as well as make the people consume more. Otherwise, people would like to make a saving, not in the bank, but in the, some commodity markets such as the stocks. Very speculators would like to prefer that, but very risk-averse investors would like to purchase some kind of a very fixed and reliable commodity. For a good example of a real estate, definitely. Mm-hmm. So that is not at all healthy support or foundation on which the economy to grow. So right now, South Korea economy needs not a very big growth rate, but we need is risk management, mm-hmm. how to deal with the declining capital market, and there must be an adjustment in the capital market also, as well as we are going to deal with some real estate markets. So then we need to support the general people's consumption to keep up and to support, sustain the current economic growth.
0: Right, a very important point indeed. But now that you've touched upon the mm-hmm. real estate market in the nation, let's also talk about Seoul apartment prices. It has been continuing to climb recently despite higher interest rates and tighter policies on lending. Why haven't these measures cooled the market, Professor?
2: Actually, in the when we focus just only Seoul area, then we are going to be have some biased view on overall economy. So clearly, in Seoul is one of the most attractive city, and therefore it is natural the real estate price to go up. But however, how to cool down or too much increase of the real estate price, particularly in Seoul metro area, is the only way I believe is the supply. The reason and the key point is how to keep the supply, because usually the real estate such as the residence apartments cannot be built up immediately, and also we cannot keep the large stock of the

0: mortgage rate, but we need to keep up both forms of housing for the youngsters and for the old generations as well.
1: Right, indeed. It's a very tough, complex situation right now. But what about Professor Shin, before we leave you, before we conclude our discussion tonight? So we're ahead of this government's real estate debate. What kind of policies do you think is really necessary to, you know, help this current situation?
2: Well, you have to remember, you know, you have to remember when the housing prices has been picked up. That's the end of 2024 when the Bank of Korea, you know, decided to lower the rate significantly throughout 2025. That has kindled the housing prices. So as the rate go up, you know, 25 basis point, and the governor promised it will, he will raise it furthermore. So as long as the rate go up 25 basis point more, or possibly 50 basis point more, 2026 and 2027, I'm pretty sure that the price of housing will. You know, die down. So I think the key factor in the short run is the rate of interest rate. And without adjusting, you know, rate hike, it's going to be very difficult to, you know, fight the housing prices. So I emphasize, you know, the rate is the key problem.
1: Right. So all in all, it seems like housing supply and the interest rate, it would be interesting to see how these policies would play out in the months ahead. But as for now, we'll have to leave our discussion right here tonight. Thank you so much for your insights, Professor Shin.
2: My pleasure always.
1: And of course, our Professor Song, we really appreciate it.
0: Yeah, my pleasure also.
1: And that'll be all from us on Within the Frame tonight. Be sure to tune in again next time as we continue to explore the stories that matter. Till then, stay informed and engaged.

How to survive in Korea. One room. So, you're surviving in Korea? If you've signed a contract for a one room, obviously you're a pro. But the real deal begins now. Step one, housewarming. No need to buy toilet paper, diffusers, or hand soap. You'll get them soon enough as housewarming gifts. And some are bound to pile up. There's nothing better to serve your guests than mirpeyu nabe. If you have Korean friends coming over, don't forget the extra garlic. Step two, garbage disposal. With great power comes great responsibility. You've had a good time, so let's get to work. It might be tempting to sweep everything into a trash can, but you have to separate your garbage. Not bothered? Beware that negligence is punished with a fine or public humiliation. Step three, drying rack. You're excited to live alone in Korea, but the fate of these items, hanger, storage, or a hanger. Go get fresh coffee outside. Jogging doesn't cost anything, and nothing beats instant rice. But keep one item around so that you don't get too lonely. Step four, pros of living alone. No mum. Cons of living alone. No mum. A new towel doesn't magically appear. You have to do the laundry regularly. If anyone gives a towel as a souvenir, take it. Get rid of mold immediately. Don't be lazy with the vacuum cleaner. Housework is an endless affair. Overwhelmed? Give your mum a call and thank her for everything she's done. Did you survive in your one room? Wait, you have an unwanted visitor. Call someone you fancy. Could be the right person for the job.

0: drawing more fans from all over the world. Local consumer prices continue to hover at the 2% sense rate in April. Training the robots to allow the visually impaired the chance to better indulge in cultural experiences, like the number of hybrid cars are registered in South Korea has surpassed 2 million units. Locally developed Yuri rocket.
1: Korea Initiative. The future is already in motion. Intelligence redesigns reality. Life expands beyond limits. 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

0: 여러분 반갑습니다. I'm Kwon Soa and this is K-Culture Dive. Join us in taking a deep dive into the heart of Korean culture. From K-Entertainment to AI News and the latest K-Pop hot issues today with our expert David Kim. And with that, let's dive in. Joining us on today's show is Bella Kim. Hello, Bella.
1: Hi, Soa. And hello to our K-Culture Dive viewers. I'm Bella Kim, back again to host and fill you all in with the latest in K-Entertainment.
0: We are going to hear from you in just a bit, Bella, but let's start off with this report. Since last week, K-Culture Dive has been bringing you special coverage of the 48th session of the UNESCO World Heritage Committee in Busan, together with experts who have helped us explore the value and significance of world heritage. Now, one of the committee's most important developments has emerged. Delegates have unanimously adopted the Busan Declaration, a South Korea-led initiative aimed at strengthening global cooperation in protecting world heritage sites. Our culture correspondent Jung Hye-rim files this report from Busan.
2: The UNESCO World Heritage Committee adopted the Busan Declaration on Monday, a South Korea-led initiative calling for stronger international cooperation to protect world heritage sites. The declaration proposes adding collaboration as the sixth strategic objective of the World Heritage Convention.
3: In the face of today's global crisis, solidarity within the international community remains the only solution. I hope this committee will serve as a turning point in reinvigorating cooperation under the World Heritage Convention.
2: The Busan Declaration is the committee's first formal declaration setting out the strategic direction for world heritage protection since this 44th session, which was held in China in 2021. It also emphasizes inclusive interpretation of heritage values and shared responsibility for world heritage management while addressing challenges including armed conflict, climate change, development pressures, and rapid technological

0: will change.
1: Yet, acknowledging that the troubling reality that we are faced here, World Heritage properties and other sites of cultural significance continue to suffer from consequence of armed conflict around the world and also of climate change.
0: Korean culture is also being showcased beyond the conference hall through the K Heritage House from Monday to July 29th, where visitors can explore dozens of exhibitions, performances, and interactive experiences highlighting Korea's cultural and natural heritage. The first plenary sessions saw delegates adopting the committee's agenda and timetable before beginning discussions on reports from the World Heritage Center and its advisory bodies. The afternoon session focused on ways to strengthen heritage protection in Africa and small island developing states. The committee will spend the coming days reviewing the conservation status of existing World Heritage sites before turning to new inscriptions and modifications, including South Korea's proposal to expand the Gaepbal, Korean tidal flats World Heritage Site. Jeong Ae-rim, Arirang News, Busan.
2: And we'll be keeping you up to date with further UNESCO Heritage Committee news throughout the week. And now, let's turn to our daily K-Entertainment news with Bella Kim. Bella, what's our first story?
3: Well, our first story, we're going to kick off with BTS. BTS has scored another global streaming milestone. The group's title track, Swim, and B-side track, Normal, from their fifth full-length album, Arirang, have both entered the top 10 of Spotify's daily top songs global chart. According to BigHit Music, Swim ranked number 8 on the chart after previously spending 25 consecutive days at number 1 in March and April. The song has been in the chart's upper ranks for 17 straight weeks now. Meanwhile, Normal re-entered the chart at number 9 following the release of its music video and Korean version, drawing renewed attention from fans around the globe.
2: Well, it looks like it's pretty normal for BTS to stay in the charts.
3: Of course.
2: It's high in the charts, that is. But Bella, we're now going to move on to their little brothers, Quartus.
3: Yes. A K-pop rookie group, Quartus, have topped the latest K-brand index for boy groups. The Asia Brand Lab announced that Quartus ranked number 1 in its latest brand evaluation based on big data collected throughout the month of June. The K-brand index measures brand competitiveness by analyzing search trends, media exposure, social media activities, online communities, and AI-related indicators. BTS ranked second, followed by RIZE, Stray Kids, and Boy Next Door. The head of Asia Brand Lab said Quartus's strong results reflect the group's fast-growing fandom and rising global popularity, while noting that BTS continue to demonstrate their lasting influence with a strong global fan base.
2: Lovely to see the two brother groups side by side. But we're going to end with some concerning news, Bella, regarding IU.
3: Right. Singer and actress IU has canceled her September concerts in Goyang and postponed the release of her upcoming album due to a health issue. I explained on the fan platform Berries that her chronic petrolous eustachian tube disorder has become more severe, making it difficult for her to sing. The condition can cause autophony, making a person hear their own breathing and voice unusually loud. Following medical advice, IU decided to cancel physically demanding activities, including her upcoming concert, and delay the release of her sixth full-length album. She apologized to fans and said that she will focus on her recovery before returning with new music and performances as soon as possible.
2: We hope she recovers well and can return to her fans soon.
3: Yes.
2: And thank you, Bella, for those updates.
3: Yes, I'll stick around.
2: And time now to go over to our AI anchor, Arang, for more on the culture front. Arang.
4: Thanks, Sua. Here's your AI guide to the latest cultural headlines from Korea. Let's begin with our top story. Growing interest in traditional Korean culture drove a surge in visitors to royal palaces and Jongmyo Shrine in the first half of this year. According to the Korea Heritage Service, more than 7.4 million people visited Jongmyo Shrine and the four major palaces, Gyeongbokgung, Changdeokgung, Changgyeonggung, and Deoksugung, from January to June, up 6.6% from last year. Gyeongbokgung Palace saw the highest turnout at over 3.6 million visitors, with overall attendance peaking in April and May across all sites. Foreign tourists accounted for more than

30% of the total, reaching 2.26 million visitors. South Korea's renowned Boryeongmat Festival will return this week, offering a high-energy summer celebration for millions of international and local visitors. This year's new features include a mud cask zone housing 20 mud massage facilities and an infinity pool overlooking the ocean, alongside family-focused areas and a dedicated children's water park. The main stage will host interactive shows where local and international tourists can celebrate together, while evening programming will feature EDM and DJ sets, drone light shows, and a K-hip-hop festival. The 17-day event opens this Friday and runs through August 9th across Daetun Beach and the Mud Expo Plaza. Globally acclaimed pianist Cho Sung-jin will perform a special concert at this year's Key of Seoul, South Korea's largest international art fair. The performance, titled Key of Classic, Resonance of Coexistence with Cho Sung-jin, will take place on September 4th at the COEX Auditorium during the art fair. Cho plans to express this year's core theme, coexistence, through his music. Organizers say Key of Classic aims to bridge visual art and classical music, offering attendees a broader multidisciplinary cultural experience. That's all from me. Turning now to a quick look at more K-culture stories making headlines today.

0: A bowl of noodles that is neither hot, spicy, nor salty. First-time visitors often tilt their heads in confusion, yet Koreans gladly line up for it. Why? Pyongyang naengmyeon, a dish many food lovers call the peak of Korean noodle cuisine. Buckwheat noodles in an ice-cold broth. Its reputation is anything but new. Records from as early as 1849 describe naengmyeon as a winter delicacy, singling out the noodles of northwestern Korea, home to Pyongyang, as among the finest. Originally, this was a winter dish. Buckwheat harvested in late autumn was made into noodles and served in fermented radish water, kimchi broth, called tongchimi. Families would eat it on heated floors, slurping down broth so cold it made their teeth ache. Its power lies in subtlety. Beef broth, tangy tongchimi juice, and the nutty depth of buckwheat come together in a flavor that feels almost like nothing at first bite until it quietly pulls you in. After the Korean War split the peninsula, families who fled south opened Pyongyang naengmyeon shops across Korea, preserving the taste of a home they could no longer return to. And the winter specialty became a year-round obsession. In 2022, Pyongyang naengmyeon was added to UNESCO's Intangible Cultural Heritage List, cementing its global recognition. And in Seoul today, long lines still form outside restaurants carrying recipes passed down through generations. If you visit Korea, try it. You might wonder what the fuss is at first, but you'll likely finish every last drop.
1: Today, we're taking a look at some of the latest headlines making waves in the world of K-pop. From BTS wrapping up their European leg of the world tour to a short-form craze and a remarkable reverse chart success story. We'll explore the trends shaping today's K-pop industry with David Kim, content creator and adjunct professor at Kyungil University. David, welcome back.
2: Hello, glad to be back.
1: All right, David, let's start off with BTS. So they have completed their European leg of their world tour, and they flew from France right over to New Jersey for the World Cup final. Very, very busy. But let's start with your assessment of the response to the European tour so far.
2: Right. So I would say it's been explosive, and they've broken all the records. I've prepared some stats for you guys. So if you look at the European leg of their Arirang tour so far, they have packed a staggering 717,000 attendances across the continent. And that's the record for the highest cumulative attendance by an Asian artist in Europe. So they broke a record there, but we don't stop there. We go to individual countries. So if you go to France, they had 92,000 attendees in the certain venue, and that's another

0: the record for an Asian artist for highest attendance. What's more noteworthy is that the president, Emmanuel Macron, also attended the concert as well, just proving their cultural significance. We moved to London, and a while ago, they had the highest per show attendance at Tottenham Hotspur Stadium since its opening in 2019, drawing a massive crowd of over 130,000 fans over two sold-out nights. So, like, just adding up all these numbers, it's just unfathomable. Also, as you mentioned, they flew right over to the United States in New Jersey for the World Cup final stage, and it's just remarkable seeing their stamina. And, yeah, they performed Dynamite. I personally thought it was the most lively stage out there, and they were just celebrated, and they took pictures together with Shakira, Justin Bieber, and everyone, like Tom Cruise, and even IShowSpeed. So they were very, very much welcomed at the spot. So yeah, you can definitely feel the heat.
1: Yes, I saw how that video went viral with IShowSpeed.
0: Yes.
2: Oh, yes.
0: The backflip.
2: Oh, yeah. Yes. Everyone watched that film, definitely. And also, BTS have been getting love and drawing attention for their short-form content that they've been creating throughout their tour. And it's sometimes related to local trends and also culture as well. So please tell us what you think about this. And also, they're heading back to North America in August. What content do you expect from them?
0: Yeah, so I've been enjoying their short-form content. I was slightly concerned when they started their world tour because it's such a hectic schedule. Everyone was concerned about their health and whether they're going to get some break or not. But it seems like they've been enjoying the stops at each country, seeing especially like Jungkook and J-Hope filming short form together. Recently, my favorite one was the guapa dance they were doing together. Yeah, and it went viral. Everyone was parodying it, following it as well, too. So yeah, that's a fun sight to see. And it's just yeah, great to see that they're enjoying their world tour in the meantime as well. For the local content that they've been giving to the fans, for instance, in Germany, Munich, you could see that Jungkook went viral by singing that, you know, TikTok or YouTube viral song, Gut Genug. It's a German lyric song that's been going viral. It's stuck in my head as well, too. Very high tone, I can't sing it. Yes, exactly. With the iconic dance and stuff. So yeah, that was a very cute moment. Everybody loved it at the site. Also, V prepared a special present for the Munich fans as he wore a Bayern Munich football jersey. Not stopping there, in Spain, Suga also wear a football jersey for Atletico Madrid, where Lee Kang-in is rumored to go, probably confirmed by now. But yes, they've been preparing a lot for the fans, and for the North American leg, the remaining all the concerts, they're going to be phenomenal as well, too. Yes.
1: Right. And actually, one of my friends was at the Munich concert. Oh. And I was surprised at how viral things can become, because she put up one short form video of that Gut Genug song part. And it got now around almost 1 million views. So yeah, and I also want to mention that, I mean, Gut Genug means like you're good enough. Du bist gut genug. So I really like that they actually sang that part of that song.
0: Yeah, it's said that Jungkook actually changed the lyrics into Army, you're gut genug.
1: Yeah,
0: so,
1: right.
0: Yeah, that was very lovely.
1: Wow. Yes, that must have been very, very touching. But speaking of viral and short form platforms, let's talk about Bad boy group. I would have to say, oh yes, the baddest boy group in town now, ATEEZ. And I don't know what happened to my algorithm. It's been invaded by Choi-san.
0: Same.
1: And his intense performance, to say the least. So yeah, and interestingly, this has resonated with not only ATEEZ fans, but the general public. Tell us more about it.
0: So what we're talking about is known as the Ta-jukja part. Like, let's all die together. It's because like everyone's just dying over that part, seeing it, and it just definitely created a viral scene. It's just mixed the sensual gazes, the sexy, subtle atmospheres and the vibes with the choreo. And then there was like a very feminine style makeup alongside with a very macho masculine side of like the sleeveless undershirt. So all of those uniquely mixed together made that very aura, you know, interesting aura that made it viral. And I think it rapidly spread through the communities and the general public because it was just hilarious seeing pot-bellied ajashis and husbands following it because their wives wanted them to do it. And the reason why these husbands are all just climbing onto the trend is because, like, if you look at the nanningu, we call it, the white undershirts, it's usually a typical outfit for ajashis or husbands at home. So it's like the perfect thing to actually, you know, hop onto the challenge for. And also, like, the specific choreo is pretty easy to follow. So I think that's the background of the viral success.
1: Right. And, you know, one of the memes and parodies that we see is how people are stuck to the screen whenever that part comes somewhere. And I just saw myself, like, stuck to the screen when the video came out. So, yes, I mean, let's continue. And we're actually going to continue with 80s. What is interesting is that 80s was very famous, actually, internationally, more than actually in Korea. But now they are regaining success because of the short form content. So does this suggest that the formula for K-pop success is kind of changing?
0: Yes, I would say half and half. 80s definitely had international success first, then domestic. And I do think a lot of groups are trying to replicate this, but I would say it's like a double-edged sword. So you got to be very careful in pursuing this tactic because there's a lot of risk. Whereas you can target the international fandom first, gain a lot of views. At the same time, that means you would have to go there physically to do concerts. That means a lot of logistical cost. Also, you have to consider the local consumer power. You can't do world tours only in that place. So you have to consider if the locals have that enough consumer power to deliver for all the ticket sales. So that's one another part. Plus, for domestic influence, a lot of people overlook the fact that their home ground is here. So there will be a lot of broadcasting activities or variety shows they need to be on, but if they don't have the domestic backbone, that side will be neglected. So that's another thing to have in mind. I think at the end of the day, the priority should be the producing and maintaining good quality music with the good choreos and performances first, and then targeting an audience and then going viral.
2: Good point. And speaking of these changing formulas, the next girl group we're going to talk about, Lee Sennu, is also proving this as well. They're Koje Yahoo, this meme, Yahoo, yes, went viral, and their song Love Attack from 2 years ago are upping the chart, topping the charts, and also their latest release, Pretty Girl, is also enjoying success as well. So what do you think of this remarkable success from them?
0: Yes, so Koje Yahoo, everyone knows that we mix it with any kind of words nowadays. We could say, like, you know, K-culture Yahoo. Yeah, so definitely there's a viral aspect to it. There's luck, there's also talent and charm, but also there's the work of the behind the scenes from the YouTube producer that was very talented and consistent in the planning of the concept. And also there was desperateness from the CEO himself because we're unraveling a lot of stories where he was tirelessly just following the members and supporting them behind the scenes, even being inside a bear, you know, shaped, you know, doll and working, sweating, all that. On top of that, I think the core reason at the end is, like, when they actually got the spotlight, their song Love Attack upstreamed on the charts, and that just shows that the song is the key. Like, the song itself was very good. The public loved it. So I would say, like, personally, luck just comes to the people that are already prepared. In that kind of point of view, they were already working hard. They had a good song. They had a dedicated team. That's why when they got their viral moment, they popped off.
1: I mean, it's a really good point that you mentioned, that the music is really key. Just like with 80s Bad, the first time I watched their Bad song was also not the music video, but the short form content. And then after watching the music video, I'm like, this song is actually really, really good. And the same with Lee Sennu or Racine and with their song. So both 80s and Lee Sennu or Racine, depending on from where you, from which country you pronounce it, both come from agencies outside the industry's biggest players. And this comes amid the government actually trying to support more small and mid-sized agencies. So do you think we'll see more miracles in this industry from small and mid-sized industries, and we can see some other K-pop groups, you know, seeing this renewed success?
0: Yes, I do think this is going to be a trend from now on because the public has witnessed the success of Racine and other groups as well, like Brave Girls. And the public is rooting and cheering for these mid-size and small agency groups. They want to recreate the miracle, so the tide is definitely there pushing. And I do think the government has now assessed the K-pop industry as a core industry for our country. It is one that elevates our status, brings in a lot of tourists, and generates a lot of revenue. So the government is definitely going to put more investment into it. I think it's going to expand. And with that investment, the small-size agencies will have more breathing room or more, stamina to go through their

0: expenses. Most of the companies go bankrupt because of the phenomenal expenses of touring, the makeup, and all that, the training. So yeah, I think the survival rate is definitely going to increase. At the end of the day, if you look at the K-pop sector as a whole, we have the big three or big four, the industries. It pretty much, you know, you could say maybe it's a monopoly for only the big corporates. So it's better to have small and mid-sized agencies with competent groups to make a healthier and stronger scene in K-pop.
1: Mm-hmm, for sure. And also, as we previously discussed it, you know, people are watching these short form contents mm-hmm. before even reaching to the music itself. So do you think this is kind of like a trend era that's going on where content kind of creates these fans? And also, how do you think the people discovering K-pop would change or evolve in time?
0: Yeah, so I think that's a great point to you know, recognize that, you know, more virality is driving more success nowadays. While that is the truth, my personal opinion is that that is secondary, because we've been talking throughout this whole session that the key is music, the talent, and the performances. I truly believe that, because if you look at the case of Racine, again, you could see that their long-term success continuing until now is backed by their narrative, their story. The fans love it. They have endless content on their YouTube. They've been doing live streams for hours and hours, even when they weren't active. Mm-hmm. So people are cutting those and putting them into viral memes. And at the end of the day, their Love Attack song was great. So it went viral and it upstreamed. And there are also historical examples like BTS themselves. A lot of people assess that BTS's success was driven by social media,
1: right.
0: But I think that's also secondary, because if you look, there's the underdog narrative, there's the messages behind it, there's their hard, painstaking work every single day, live streams, their talent and performance, their songs. So all of that combined just ignited that viral moment. And I think you can learn from these precedents. So yeah, at the end of the day, music, talent, and heartwarming story is the essence of a success.
2: And I would say, 피땀 눈물, one of BTS's songs, which would translate into blood, sweat, and tears.
0: Yes.
2: So the perseverance and hard work pays off.
0: Wraps it off.
2: Okay, thank you very much, David, for your insights, and have a great rest of the week filled with K-pop music.
0: Thank you.
2: And thank you, Bella, as always. Mm-hmm. We're going to have you back here later this week.
1: Yes, I'll see you soon.
2: Thanks for watching and your interest in everything K-culture. Please tune in again tomorrow, 2 p.m. Korea time. Keep diving.
3: 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The future is already in motion. 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

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Step 1. Lunchtime. 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Rice in the bottom left, soup in the bottom right. The top is for the sides. The saucer and spoon go here. This is the basic layout, but it's a bit odd to switch rice and soup. When you're done, pour the leftovers into the soup bowl. It doesn't look that appetizing, so wait until others are done eating. Step 2. Neng, nep, nenep. These are the most used expressions at work. Choose the most appropriate form. Neng, nep, nenep. Remember that the formal ne can sound a bit stiff. Did you just say yes? Absolutely.

absolutely not acceptable. You want to find the right word for the right occasion. Step 3. Desteria. Desteria is the oasis in the desert. Show them your character. If you're not the diligent type, get a stooky plant. Work is tough. Laugh and the whole world laughs with you. Weep and you weep alone. Stay put, like the stooky that survives in the desert. Hang in there until the end. Of course, you can always quit. You matter more than anything else. Step 4. Survival kit. Every worker needs a survival kit. Survival kit level 1. This position gets the most exposure. Grab one when you need a sugar boost. Always keep a few treats you can offer your co-workers. Survival kit level 2. These are for hunger pangs before and after a meal. You'll need them when you take a coffee break with your office buddies. Survival kit level 3. Trash talking your boss with your soulmate. Did you survive in the workplace? Office romance? Be careful. Even the photocopier knows all the gossip.

The moment we wear it, our spirits lift. It helps us grow strong in body and in mind. As we wear it, we learn patience and respect. The belt system motivates students to strive harder and continue growing. This uniform shapes movement into grace and turns performance into something thrilling. Now, embraced around the world, Taekwondo shares our culture, philosophy, and values with pride and spirit. Though it may seem simple, this uniform holds your passion and your journey. It belongs to Taekwondo. Wear the extraordinary. Be with Taekwondo.

Countless people, their garments in order, move forward in line. At the very front, the official in charge of the royal funeral seems to bear a heavy burden. A ceremonial horn called the daegak, along with those carrying gongs and drums, add to the weight of the procession. Court attendants who serve the king and queen at close quarters, and the royal secretaries, the seungji, also walk on in quiet grief. The red palanquins seen throughout the procession carry precious items meant to honor the spirit of the deceased. Seals of the king's title and deeds. And palanquins bearing mourning texts and instruments follow in solemn order. This book, which records all these scenes in detail, is the 의궤 for the funeral of King Sukjong, one of the 외규장각 의궤. Containing the entire process from the king's passing to the enshrinement of his spirit tablet, this is so-called 의궤 for royal perusal, a volume once seen by the king himself. After major state events, Joseon left detailed comprehensive reports, from preparations and protocols to the people involved and the budget, guiding future generations to follow precedent. However, in 1866, these precious records were taken by French forces and had to leave their homeland. In 2011, after 145 years, the 외규장각 의궤 returned from France. Now, in the King's Archive of the National Museum of Korea, they bear witness to Joseon's rigorous record-keeping and artistic dignity. Having found their rightful place after great hardship, these royal records are no longer a frozen past, but a living legacy we must carry into the future.

How to survive in career. Workplace. Step 1. Lunchtime. The most important morning routine is to check today's menu. Food is essential for survival. Memorize today's menu. The highlight of office life. Lunchtime. Rice in the bottom left, soup in the bottom right. The top is for the sides. The saucer and spoon go here. This is the basic layout, but it's a bit odd to switch rice and soup. When you're done, pour the leftovers into the soup bowl. It doesn't look that appetizing, so wait until others are done eating. Step 2. Neng, yep, nenep. These are the most used expressions at work. Choose the most appropriate form. Neng, nep, nenep. Remember that the formal neh can sound a bit stiff. Did you just say yes? Absolutely not acceptable. You want to find the right word for the right occasion. Step 3. Desteria. Desteria is the oasis in the desert. Show them your character. If you're not the diligent type, get a stooky plant. Work is tough. Laugh and the whole world laughs with you. Weep and you weep alone. Stay put, like the stooky that survives in the desert. Hang in there until the end. Of course, you can always quit. You matter more than anything else. Step 4. Survival kit. Every worker needs a survival kit. Survival kit level 1. This position gets the most exposure. Grab one when you need a sugar boost. Always keep a few treats you can offer your co-workers. Survival kit level 2. These are for hunger pangs before and after a meal. You'll need them when you take a coffee break with your office buddies. Survival kit level 3. Trash talking your boss with your soulmate. Did you survive in the workplace? Office romance? Be careful. Even the photocopier knows all the gossip.

Under the sea, there are paths. The seascapes along the underwater trails boast an unimaginable beauty. As we drift with the movement of water, we encounter scenes of fierce survival in the wild and moments of life and death. Sometimes, in the havens teeming with diverse marine creatures, we learn the art of survival itself. This is a path overflowing with life, filled with lovers and fighters, hunters and prey. We call this path the Underwater Ole. Now, let us journey through Jeju's Underwater Ole.

Greetings from South Korea. I am Arang, Arirang News AI anchor. Here is the news-making headlines today. President Lee Jae-myung has vowed to overhaul the current tax system to curb real estate speculation, calling the practice a social harm. Speaking at a cabinet meeting on Tuesday, he vowed to speed up measures to provide more homes and come up with support measures tailored to people in need of a home. He said that real estate speculation has become one of the most difficult problems to solve, adding that it aggravates wealth inequality and undermines social integration. The president will hold a national discussion on Thursday as the government prepares new housing measures in the coming weeks. Korea's National Assembly has approved an amendment extending the mandate of a special counsel investigating former President Yoon Suk-yeol and former First Lady Kim Gon-hee on allegations of insurrection and abuse of power. The amendment was proposed by the ruling Democratic Party during a plenary session and passed with all 173 lawmakers present voting in favor and lawmakers from the main opposition People Power Party boycotting the vote. The vote came after the People Power Party staged a 24-hour filibuster, arguing the bill was politically motivated and intended to suppress the opposition. This bill would allow the special counsel's investigation to continue for an additional 30 days, extending the deadline from July 24 to August 23. Korea's exports during the first 20 days of July hit a record high for the period, driven by a powerful surge in semiconductor demand. According to preliminary data released by the Korea Customs Service on Tuesday, outbound shipments reached $54.9 billion, up 52.3% year-on-year. The record performance was largely led by semiconductor exports, which surged nearly 2.8-fold to $22.1 billion. Shipments to major trading partners expanded across the board, with exports to China soaring 94.1%. As a result, South Korea recorded a trade surplus of $12.2 billion for the 20-day period. Bilateral trade between North Korea and China surpassed $1.5 billion in the first half of this year, marking the highest volume since 2017, prior to the full enforcement of UN Security Council sanctions. This is according to a Voice of America report analyzing data from China's General Administration of Customs, and represents a 19.6% increase from the same period last year. Trade between the two countries had fallen to $1.1 billion in 2018 from the sanctions. It later plummeted further to just under $66 million in the first half of 2021 due to pandemic-related border closures, but has since shown a consistent recovery. North Korea imported roughly $1.18 billion in goods from China, up around 12% compared to the first half of last year. Meanwhile, its exports to China surged 54.1% to $324 million. U.S. President Donald Trump vowed that Iran would pay many times over for the deaths of American soldiers. The U.S. military launched another round of strikes on Iran the same day, with U.S. Central Command saying the operation ended at 9 p.m. Eastern Time. The strikes targeted Iranian military and communications sites to further weaken Iran's attacks on ships in the Strait of Hormuz. Iran said it had hit sites in Bahrain and Syria, and also targeted U.S. aircraft in Jordan. Later, the Iranian president described the recent confrontation with Washington as a full-scale war. Meanwhile, diplomatic contacts are continuing between both sides through mediators, who have proposed a 10-day ceasefire to Washington and Tehran. That is all from me today. Thank you for watching.

It feels a bit off. You might even wonder if it was made incorrectly. Let's take a closer look. Its nose is naturally lifted. The ears are laid back, and it roars with its mouth open down to the finely detailed fangs. The beard flows back and details around the eyes, mouth, tail, and feet are rendered using the incision technique, bringing the piece vividly to life. On top of the lid, seated at a slight angle, the creature is a lion. In Buddhism, lions are regarded as mystical guardians of truth. And during the Goryeo dynasty, many Celadon works were crafted in the form of lions. Though lions are seen as brave and powerful, this one feels endearingly cute, but no less significant. The smoke rising from the burner passes through the holes in the lid and slowly escapes into the air through the lion's mouth. As for the lid, an additional tier was raised on top, carefully placing the lion above it, while the body of the burner is adorned with expansive cloud motifs. What truly makes this incense burner shine is that subtle twist in perspective. Rather than centered, it's set slightly off to one side, gently breaking away from the conventional idea of a perfect symmetry. Small yet confident, off-center yet beautiful. The essence of Goryeo Celadon defying convention. Shall we be drawn into the quiet charm of this piece, whose imperfection creates its own perfection?

0: Five.
1: Game.
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2: Action.

0: drawing more fans from all over the world. Local consumer prices continue to hover at the 2% since rate in April. Training the robots to allow the visually impaired the chance to better indulge in cultural experiences. Like the number of hybrid cars are registered in South Korea has surpassed 2 million with this locally developed Yuri rocket.
1: Diplomats' Archives, Hidden Stories. This is the 44th story. His name is Ryu Kyung-jip, also known as Ryu Cho-si, whom we introduced in our previous episode. He is a doctor of traditional Korean medicine and a dedicated supporter of the Korean independence movement. And he is also the very first Korean to cross into what is now Poland and build a life there.
2: Dr. Ryu Cho-si is a polite, solemn, elderly gentleman, and he is clearly taken aback by my visit. Dr. Ryu Cho-si's polish is very poor. Fortunately, a savior appears. It is Ton Chu Ryu, Dr. Ryu Cho-si's son, a student at the University of Warsaw.
1: That's right. Back in 1935, Ryu Kyung-jip was not the only Korean living in Poland. His third son, Ryu Dong-ju, who went by Tadeusz Tonchuru, was also living in Poland alongside his father.

Liu Dongju. He was born in 1907 in Pogranichny, a small town located on the border between China and Russia. In 1909, his eldest brother, Liu Dongha, took part in An Zhongbian's heroic deed and was imprisoned. After that, the family came under strict surveillance by the Japanese authorities, and following his release, they were forced to scatter and live apart. In our previous episode, we shared the story of Liu Gyeongjip, Liu Dongju's father, who moved from place to place before establishing a life in Warsaw. Liu Dongju, who was separated from his father and followed his mother, lived a life constantly on the move, traversing Harbin, Irkutsk, Vladivostok, Wonsan, and Manchuria. Living a life of constant hardship, Liu Dongju eventually made a life-changing decision in 1931 to leave for Poland, where his father lived. And so, in May 1931, Liu Dongju finally set foot in Warsaw.

0: Arriving in Poland in 1931, Liu Dongzhu spent a year studying Polish. The following year, he entered the Medical University of Warsaw to study dentistry. According to Professor Yi Min-hee, who published the first academic paper on Liu Gengzhi and Liu Dongzhu, the father's influence played a role in the son's decision to major in dentistry.
1: Liu Dongzhu 선생님은 아버지 Liu Gengzhi 선생을 너무너무나도 좋아하고 존경했습니다. 그리고 본인도 닮고 싶다. 그래서 본인도 의사가 되고 싶다라는 생각을 했습니다. 그런데 한의사는 아니다. 왜냐하면 폴란드에서 살아남기 위해서는 새로운 서양 의학을 본인이 공부해서 그걸 가지고서 거기에 뿌리를 내려야 된다. 이런 생각이 컸던 것이죠. 그래서 바르샤바대 의대에 이제 막 그 구강학, 치의학이 도입된 시기여서 그러면은 새로운 의학 분야에 도전을 하면 좋겠다. 이런 생각을 하게 됐고요.
0: To learn more about Liu Dongzhu's life in Poland, our team held a video call with an expert in Poland.
2: He lived in Nowy Świat Street in Warsaw, in the center of Warsaw, in a beautiful apartment.
0: Dr. Joanna Staciewicz-Pudlipska first learned of Liu Dongzhu while researching Polish art history at the Institute of Art of the Polish Academy of Sciences.
2: He was once visited by the reporter of Polish Capital's press. In fact, he wanted to talk to Juchosy, but he was unable to communicate in Polish. At that moment enters young Tadeusz Tonczaru. The journalist stated that he's nimble, lively, constantly smiling, and very helpful, and fluent in Polish already.
0: Upon graduation, he began practicing dentistry in Poland, leading a relatively comfortable life. Despite his career as a dentist, his academic passion remained undiminished.
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0: It is a truly remarkable record. The very first person to earn a doctorate in stomatology in Poland was a Korean, Liu Dongzhu.
2: In early 50s, he worked at the Department of Sinology at the Warsaw University's Institute of Oriental Studies. And he taught Korean there, of course.
0: But it makes one wonder, was there a demand for Korean language classes in Poland back then?
1: 유동주 선생이 그 바르샤바대에서 한국어 강의를 할 수 있게끔 된 것은 그거는 1948년도의 일인데요. 이때는 북한과 폴란드가 수교를 하게 되었기 때문에 한국어 강의에 대한 수요가 생겨날끔 된 것이었죠. 폴란드에서 오랫동안 거주하면서 폴란드어를 그렇게 잘하고 또 한국인인 유동주 선생이 가장 적임자라고 생각해서 1948년에 바르샤바대에서 한국어 강의를 최초로 개설을 하면서 강사로 유동주 선생을 초빙을 하게 된 것이었죠.
2: And among his students was Halina Ogarek-Choi, who we name a mother of Polish-Korean studies.
0: Halina Ogarek-Choi, who studied Korean under Liu Dongzhu, went to North Korea to study abroad in 1956. After majoring in modern North Korean literature at Kim Il-sung University, she returned to Poland and served as the head of the Korean Studies Department at the University of Warsaw's Institute of Oriental Studies. There, she laid the foundation for Korean studies in Poland and established the Department of Korean Studies at the University of Warsaw as it exists today.
2: So if she is the mother of Polish-Korean studies, then Dr. Tonchu would be a grandfather, right, for Polish-Korean studies.
0: In 1953, 22 years after his arrival in Poland, Ryu Dong-ju became involved in an intriguing new project. It was an initiative to stage a puppet play piece titled Arirang, inspired by traditional Korean folktales. But what was the story behind this production, Arirang? We posed this question to Dr. Joanna Stachewicz-Pudlipska. She recently published a study tracing the production and premiere of the puppet play Arirang, examining stage design as a field within art history. The study also offers an engaging look into the life of Ryu Dong-ju.
2: Sure, beginnings of the work on Arirang were described by Natalia Boyarska, author of the adaptation. She described it in introduction to the performance program. Actually, I have that fragment here. I quote, "For many years, there has lived in Warsaw a guest from afar, Dr. Tonchu from Korea. It so happened that his countryman and colleague, Hung So-hang, came to visit the doctor while reminiscing about their homeland. The friends came up with the idea of jotting down tales and folk stories they remembered from their childhood. It then happened that I met Dr. Tonchu, and this is how the friends' notes came into my hands."
0: Driven by a deep longing for their homeland, Ryu Dong-ju and his friend Han Heung-soo began documenting Korean folk tales and legends. Eventually, they compiled 14 stories, which found their way into the hands of novelist and playwright Natalia Boyarska. Moved by these tales, she decided to turn one of them into a stage production. And with the Gdańsk Puppet Theatre joining the project, the story was finally brought to life as a puppet production.
1: 이 공연이 그러니까 그단스크 바르샤바도 아니고 그단스크라고 하는 곳에서 이루어졌다는 것이 저는 놀라운 일이라고 생각을 하거든요. 근데 그 그단스크가 관심을 갖게 된 것은 예, 몇 가지 이유가 있는데 하나는 그 북한의 예, 전쟁 고아들이 1953년에 예, 그단스크로 많이 오게끔 됩니다. 그단스크 사람들로서는 그 북한 아이들에 대한 관심을 좀 갖게끔 됐죠.
0: In 1950, the Korean War broke out. Amidst the devastation of the conflict, countless children were left orphaned. Socialist nations in Europe, which maintained close ties with North Korea at the time, stepped forward to take in and support these war orphans. And Poland was one of those nations.
3: Although it was a very noble gesture, it wasn't a Polish decision per se. We were part of the Soviet bloc, and this was expected by Moscow as a sign of quote-unquote communist solidarity with North Korea. So first in 1951 and then in 1953, North Korean orphans have arrived in Poland. And they were settled in a couple of locations across Poland, some of them in the south, some of them in the central Poland, some of them in the north on the coast. And of course, the principal reason was the war trauma from which these children were suffering. The Polish authorities went to great lengths, and they have put a very huge effort to create conditions in which these children could recover from the atrocities of war.
0: As North Korean orphans arrived in Gdańsk, the city likely developed an interest in them and their homeland. In a sense, this growing curiosity paved the way for the puppet play project at the Gdańsk Puppet Theater. However, the production team of Arirang had to overcome numerous challenges before the play could take the stage. One of the primary difficulties they faced was their limited understanding of Korean culture. In this situation, Ryu Dong-ju provided extensive cultural consultations to the production team, offering invaluable assistance in bringing an authentic Korean story to life.
4: The art director Ali Bongsh, the director Natalia Goemska, and the author of adaptation Arirang made great efforts to faithfully incorporate Korean elements into the production. This was by no means an easy task. However, the author and the artistic team of Gdańsk Puppet Theater employed every possible means to gain a deeper understanding of Korean folk culture. In this process, Dr. Ton Chu-ryu played an indispensable role as a dedicated source of information and advisor.
0: And on October 31st, 1953, the puppet play Arirang finally took to the stage at the Gdańsk Puppet Theater. What kind of performance was it? Our team has adapted the Arirang into a puppet animation based on fragments of the original performance.
5: In a land far, far away, there lay a country called Joseon. In a small, humble fishing village of this land lived two neighbors. One was Bokdong, a man of diligence and kindness with a gentle heart. The other was Ryu Sanok, a man of sloth and laziness, consumed by anger and envy.
6: What a world we live in. It's getting harder and harder to survive. I heard Eun-yu fell into debt to the landlord and couldn't pay it back. They say his land and even his house were taken away.
7: So, what happened to him?
6: He packed up his things and fled the village. Word has it, he's left the country altogether.

0: Ma'am, please let me help you with that.
1: We don't have time for this. We have to get going now. If you're going to waste time like this, I'm leaving without you.
2: Take this. It's my gift to you. Set sail with it into the sea, and there, speak the sacred words. Say to it, spin all millstone, and scatter the white salt.
0: Spin, O millstone, and scatter the white salt. Now, no one will ever run out of salt again. I will keep bringing it to you all, day after day.

0: Spin, old millstone, and scatter the white salt. No, how do I stop this thing?
1: The production of Arirang was a massive success. Building on this triumph, performances were held the following year in the nearby city of Bydgoszcz.

0: Perhaps the production of Arirang was the very first instance of cultural exchange between Korea and Poland. Through Ryu Dongju's deep involvement, these two nations, sharing such similar histories, were able to find a profound connection with one another. In one sense, Ryu Dongju was a Korean who never once forgot his homeland. In another, he was a naturalized Pole who shared a deep, soulful connection with Poland. Through the traces he left behind, we can glimpse the deep affection he held for Poland. During his time there, Poland was swept into the devastation of World War II, facing invasions from both Nazi Germany and the Soviet Union. The nation was split into occupation zones and its cities were reduced to rubble.
1: His name appears again in Polish press in April 1939, where he's listed among donors who give money to strengthen Polish defense. That's a quite touching document of his stay here in Warsaw in these terrible times.
0: And during the Warsaw Uprising, a civil resistance against Nazi occupation, he served as a physician, treating and rescuing Polish citizens.

0: 2 months after visiting Korea and returning to Poland, Ryu Dong-ju passed away. And the following year, South Korea and Poland established diplomatic relations. Ryu Kyung-jip, who arrived in Warsaw in 1917, and Ryu Dong-ju in 1931. Through the lives of this father and son, we have been able to encounter the histories of Korea and Poland, as well as the lives of individuals carried along by the great currents of history.
1: I'm sure that knowing more about the past and how deep it reaches is absolutely vital, not just for the present, but also for the future. I had a lot of respect reading about the first encounters between Poles and Koreans. It is a great source of inspiration for our work. I was, of course, aware of the cultural affinity between Poland and Korea, and the longer I'm here, the more convinced I am that these similarities are quite durable. And this is what brings our nations together, not just today, but also in the years ahead.
0: From the story of Wacław Sieroszewski and Ryu Kyung-jip, introduced in the previous episodes, to that of Ryu Dong-ju we met today, their stories, seen from today's perspective, are not merely those of individuals. They connect Korea and Poland, invite us to see the relationship between the two countries in a new light, and point toward a shared future yet to unfold. A new chapter of history.

0: Korea Initiative. The future is already in motion. Intelligence redesigns reality. Life expands beyond limits. Culture moves the world. Our vision reaches into the infinite. Together, we will go even further. The K Initiative.
1: The UNESCO World Heritage Committee adopts the Busan Declaration this week with the goal of bolstering global coordination against the mounting risks facing World Heritage sites.

0: Hello and welcome to Press Perspective for this Tuesday, July 21st here in Seoul. I'm Min Sun-hee. This week, Busan is hosting one of the world's biggest dialogue about protecting our shared heritage. The UNESCO World Heritage Committee is meeting to decide which remarkable places will earn World Heritage status and how to better protect sites already on the list. For more on this, I have Anna with French Weekly, La Tribune Dimanche. Anna, welcome back.
1: Thank you for having me here today.
0: I also have freelance journalist Raphael with us. Raphael, it's great to have you here.
2: Thank you. Good to be back.
0: Anna, let's begin then with what the UNESCO World Heritage Committee that is does and why its annual meeting is so important.
1: Yeah, well, the UNESCO World Heritage Committee is responsible for deciding which natural and cultural sites should be added to the World Heritage List, while also monitoring the conservation and preservation of the sites who are already inscribed to this list. And its annual session is often called the Olympics of World Heritage because it brings together countries and experts to discuss how some of the world's most important cultural and natural sites can be protected. And so more broadly, the session is about how countries preserve history, response to big challenges such as climate change or world conflict, and protect heritage for future generations. So during these meetings, the decisions that are made can literally like shape the future of these sites. So, and yes, this year's session, which is like the 48th session, is particularly significant for South Korea because it actually opened, as you said, in the southeast of South Korea in Busan 2 days ago, July 19th. And this is marking the first time that South Korea is hosting this major UNESCO meeting since it joined the World Heritage Convention in 1988. So during this session, around 3,000 participants from about like 200 member states, international and organizations, and not governmental groups are expected to attend during the 10-day session. They will examine like 33 proposals, 30 new nominations, and also examine the request to modify or extend three other heritage sites. So one of the key proposals under discussions is South Korea's Kaebol, also known as Korean tidal flats, because in 2021 the site was inscribed with four tidal wetlands components for the unique coastal ecosystems. And now they want to add four more wetlands along its coast. And another closely watched issue is Japan's Saru mine site, added to the World Heritage List in 2024. So the committee is expected to discuss Japan's follow-up measures, particularly regarding the need to better reflect the history of Korean workers who were forcibly mobilized there during Japan's colonial rule.
0: Right, indeed. And before we delve into that, Raphael, tell us a bit about the significance of Busan hosting the meeting this year.
2: Yes, I think Anna was very eloquent about the significance of it. I mean, I do think it is a landmark moment for South Korea. Again, you know, the country joined the World Heritage Convention, you know, back in 1988. So this is the first time it's hosting this kind of committee's annual session. As Anna justly pointed out, we have thousands of participants from the conventions. I think 196 member states all coming to discuss all together. And President Lee Jae-myung told the opening ceremony that world heritage transcends borders and generations. And he also called it a symbol of humanity and humanity's shared values and a foundation for peaceful international cooperation. And I think it's very true. When we go around the world, we see these World Heritage sites, and in a way, they do indeed transcend frontiers and boundaries. Of course, the agenda itself is going to be quite dense. As we've just seen, they're going to be reviewing new nominations, different cultural sites, and also expansions and whatnot. I think there are clearly going to be some kind of, I wouldn't say conflicts, but some discussions to be had. Some of them are a bit sensitive. And also, like, even in Korea, I think South Korea has some tensions to deal with at home, with, for example, development pressures around sites like the Jongmyo Shrine in Seoul and the Joseon Royal Tombs, periodically drawing scrutiny from the World Heritage Center, especially these days around Jongmyo. There's talk of having these high-rise buildings right next to it. So there will be plenty to talk about, of course, the tidal flats, flats, adding several new areas, potentially expanding the inscription. I think also, you know, there's also something diplomatic here too, maybe a diplomatic win. There was all 21 committee states unanimously adopted the Busan Declaration, adding that collaboration as its kind of sixth so-called strategic goal to the convention's existing five, alongside the first ever commitment of responsible use of generative AI in heritage protection.
0: Right. Indeed. And as you mentioned earlier, Korean tidal flats, they were acknowledged as a UNESCO World Natural Heritage Site back in the year 2021. This year, as you said, South Korea is hoping that that inscription itself will be expanded. You've also reported on Korea's tidal flats. What makes them so valuable, do you think?
1: Yeah, well, actually, Korea's tidal flats, they are known as Gyeongpo in Korea, are considered a World Heritage Site because they represent a unique coastal ecosystem with exceptional biodiversity. So they are like vast intertidal areas. They appear and disappear with the tides, and they are home to more than 2,000 marine species and serve as vital stopover for around 50 million migratory birds every year along the East Asian-Australasian flyway. So what makes them particularly valuable is their unique natural formation. So unlike many tidal flats around the world, they developed along a coastline shaped by islands, hills, and mountains. So it's creating an environment where sediments and nutrients can accumulate. So this allows a remarkable variety of organisms to thrive and is one of the main reasons UNESCO recognized their outstanding universal value. But their value also goes beyond biodiversity because they also act as natural barriers. They can protect coastal areas from erosions, but also storms and other climate-related risks. So they are increasingly recognized for their role in climate action as blue carbon ecosystems. It means they can capture and store carbon dioxide. So their disappearance wouldn't only like threaten biodiversity, but it could also really store carbon back into the atmosphere and weaken the coastal protection. So there is a good example. This is the city of Suncheon in the south of South Korea. It has become a leading example of preservation, wetland conservation. So they had like long-term restoration efforts, and they focused on migratory bird habitats, especially the hooded crane. And the city has shown how protecting these ecosystems can go hand in hand with sustainable ecotourism and local development. So regarding the expanded inscription, it is likely to be approved because actually the proposal has already received the positive recommendation from the International Union for Conservation of Nature, which is the UNESCO advisory body for natural heritage. So such recommendations are usually followed by the World Heritage Committee.
0: Right, I see. Well, fingers crossed for that. Rafael, as we've said earlier, the 48th session this year in Busan is also going to deal with quite a bit of sensitive discussions, talks over, for example, whether Japan has fulfilled its commitment to properly present the history of forced labor at World Heritage Sites as promised during their inscription process. What more can you tell us about this?
2: Yeah, the Sado gold mine issue, I think, is one of the more sharper issues at the moment. And UNESCO's World Heritage Committee has released a draft decision finding that Japan's presentation of the site's history in particular remains insufficient despite some progress. And when Sado was inscribed in 2024, Japan pledged to present the whole story or the whole history of the mine itself across all periods of its operation, including the wartime mobilization of more than 1,500 Korean laborers under colonial rule. But South Korea's foreign ministry has said that the draft decision essentially validates its long-term or long-standing position and that Tokyo's follow-up measures have been insufficient given that essentially there's no mention of the forced laborers in the signage. And I think although Japan has added some signage in an exhibition room and Korean laborers basically are mentioned briefly, none of this is on official materials using the word forced labor. It just says something like workers from the Korean Peninsula. So I think this is, of course, an issue between the two sides, and this is precisely what's kept the two countries, the two sides, holding separate memorial ceremonies rather than having a joint ceremony. And so, of course, we have this draft, and it's calling on Japan to closely collaborate with Korea on the site's interpretation strategy, and requires a further implementation report, I think it's by December 2027. So this is all going to be discussed in Busan over the coming days, and we'll see whether or not there's some kind of a consensus that comes out or not.
0: Right, indeed. And meanwhile, back here in Seoul, the number of visitors to Chungmyo Shrine that Rafael mentioned earlier, UNESCO World Heritage Site, has increased by 12% compared to last year. Do you suppose Hallyu is perhaps triggering greater interest in K-heritage, if you will?
1: Yes, well, I do think that the Korean wave is playing an important role in bringing more visitors to Korea's traditional culture and heritage sites. Because nowadays, for many international visitors, the Korean wave is often the first point of contact with the country. So whether this is through K-pop, Korean cinema, or Korean dramas, or more recently, there is the global boom of K-beauty and K-food. So many people discover Korea first through its contemporary culture. And also, I can tell because this is actually what happened to me about like 2 years ago. Like, I didn't know that much about Korea at the time. I was being a journalist in Paris, where I am from, and I first became interested in Korean cinema and dramas. But also, what really stayed with me at the time was discovering the Korean language, because it felt really unique and made me also want to learn more about Korea, Korean history, culture. So, and this is also interesting because the Korean language itself is now becoming another part of the Korean wave, and more people around the world are, including young people, but not only, they are starting to learn Korean because they want to be able to connect more with the country they're really passionate about. And I really think that it shows something important. It is like, once people become interested in one aspect of Korean culture, they usually don't stop there. The different elements of the Korean wave are really fascinating because they make people curious about the story behind them. So they start to wonder how this culture become what it is today, and what are the social and historical forces that shaped it. So in my case, that

0: This curiosity pushed me to explore Korea history and culture through documentaries, radio programs, but also books, and eventually brought me here to be a journalist and work here and understand better the culture and history. But my point is that I am not the only one. Like many people around the world are now making the same journey, whether by traveling to Korea to discover these historical sites or even by moving here. So I do think like the growing number of visitors to places such as Jongmyoshan is also a sign of this growing curiosity, because people are not only interested in the Korea's modern image, but they also want to understand the culture and history that lie behind it.
1: Right, indeed. And given this backdrop, Raphael, do you suppose how a country preserves its World Heritage sites is not simply a matter of conservation, but also perhaps a reflection of its international obligations and reputation?
2: Yeah, I mean, I think it's certainly both. I think if we look at the, for instance, the petroglyphs along the Bangucheon stream, we can see what's going on, these two different concepts. The petroglyphs, of course, were inscribed as Korea's 17th, I believe, UNESCO World Heritage, exactly, I think it was a year ago, in July 2025. And at the time, the committee attached conditions that Korea was asked to report on the progress of the nearby Sayon Dam and formalize the role of the local community of how they would be managing the site, basically preserving the site, and also keep the World Heritage Center informed of any developments that could potentially affect its kind of outstanding value. Those conditions, of course, exist because the site has genuine vulnerability that maybe other rock art don't have in other places around the world, unlike many other petroglyphs which sit maybe in remote sites or places, you know, difficult to access. Bangucheon is easily accessible, and the carvings themselves, they sit quite low, and they're low enough on the cliff face, meaning that they're regularly submerged by water, especially whenever the nearby dam, the water level rises. And a year on, there's a mixed picture going on. Just last week, heritage site managers and international experts, they visited Ulsan nearby for a forum specifically on preserving the petroglyphs, sharing kind of different approaches and also discussing maybe climate issues that are, of course, affecting many of these sites around the world. And they found, of course, you know, there's some things to agree on and disagree on, but they found that that even at the moment, there are different discussions to be had, and of course, climate change is intensifying the debates, and progress has been slow. Even on the promotional side of things, there was a planned visitor center for the site, and that visitor center, I don't think they were able to get the budget or something like that, so it got rejected. So there's not been as much progress as people would have wanted. So I think the kind of preservation and management here aren't necessarily side issues. They're being closely watched by UNESCO itself as a condition of the listing, and how Korea handles kind of when it has these listings. It's not just about making a list of how many you have, it's about preserving and managing and making sure that that you don't leave anything unchecked.
1: Right, for sure, for sure. Meanwhile, Anna, Busan is using its role as host to showcase a wide range of Korea's cultural heritage, including UNESCO Memory of the World documents, the tidal flats that we mentioned earlier, and of course the traditional culture of Chang. From all these cultural heritage, what stands out to you, Anna?
0: Yes. So, of course, there is one element that particularly stands out to me, because I also had the opportunity to work on a story about the Jang-making culture, which was, I think, inscribed on UNESCO Intangible Cultural Heritage List in 2024. So, what I find fascinating about Jang is that it reveals another side of Korean culture that is sometimes less known internationally. Because when people around the world think about Korean food, they often think think about like kimchi, bibimbap, tteokbokki or Korean barbecue. But behind these famous dishes, there is much more deeper culinary culture, and jang is really at the heart of it. So basically, like, jang refers to a family of fermented sauces and pastes made mainly from soybeans. So we know the three jangs, tuenjang, kanjang, and gochujang. But what makes it

0: Really special is that it's not only about food, it's about knowledge and traditions that passed down through generations. So when I visited Master Kisunzu's traditional jang making workshop in Tamyang, what really struck with me was the relationship with time. Because I remember tasting like a traditional Korean soy sauce kanjang that had been aged for several years, and you could really feel like this strong and deep taste and you could really feel the long lasting fermentation process. So what was even more fascinating, it was discovering that some of the fermentation jars used for jang making culture were more than 30 years old and had survived major periods of Korean history, including Japanese colonial rule and wars. So I think this is exactly what makes jang such a meaningful example of UNESCO heritage, because heritage, it's not only about preserving ancient buildings or historical sites, it is also about protecting living traditions that carry memories of the past and continue to shape the people's identity today. So for me, jang perfectly illustrates that behind Korea's global popularity lies a much more deeper history and a rich cultural heritage waiting to be discovered.
1: Right, a tasty heritage, of course. Rafael, Busan itself, the southern port city, it's seeking UNESCO World Heritage inscription by the year 2030 for its wartime capital heritage. I understand you're part of a press tour to these sites. Could you tell us a bit about your observations on the ground?
2: Yeah, so there are essentially 11 sites in Busan, and they're calling it the wartime capital heritage. And it's a bid that Busan is trying to bring together to recognize these former wartime historical sites, basically all together as one heritage, one listing for 11 different sites. And there was former presidential residence that was used temporarily as the presidential residence during the Korean War. There was also a cattle shed that served as a refugee settlement. There was a bridge that served as a reunion place for kind of family reunions and gatherings, especially when there weren't really any telephones or internet back at the time. Also the UN Memorial Cemetery is also there. So essentially the city is bringing all these sites together and saying it's not necessarily about the beauty or these kind of grand monuments. It's about how a city functioned, improvised, and also held together when it briefly became basically the entire country's last refuge during the Korean War. So Busan is pursuing this UNESCO inscription, and they put this kind of nomination back, I think it was a few years ago, and they're looking to hopefully get this nomination submitted in 2029 and hopefully be inscribed by 2030. And of course, having the committee or the entire of the world's committee in Busan right now is a good way to showcase the city and hopefully get that inscription very soon.
1: Right, for sure that is. I'm afraid that's all the time we have for this edition. Thank you so much, Rafael, for your time and your thoughts.
2: Thank you very much.
1: And thank you very much for your insights.
0: Thank you very much.
1: Right, that ends this edition of Press Perspective. Thank you for watching. Join us again same time tomorrow.

0: Korea Initiative.
1: The future is already in motion. Intelligence redesigns reality. Life expands beyond limits. Culture moves the world. Our vision reaches into the infinite. Together, we will go even further.
0: The K Initiative.

It may have been the tomb of a young prince. Kumyongchong tomb, one of Silla's ancient burial mounds. The gold crown and belt discovered here were notably smaller than those found in other tombs. The Silla royal family is believed to have carefully prepared the tomb for a young life that ended too soon, placing a variety of grave goods within. Among the many artifacts, one pair of objects in particular draws the eye. Earthenware figures that seem as if they might gallop off at any moment. Look closely, and you'll notice the two figures are slightly different. Did you spot the difference? One exudes authority, wearing an ornate headdress and full armor. The horse, too, is richly adorned with elaborate harnesses. In contrast, the other figure appears plainly dressed, with hair tied in a topknot and a cloth wrapped around the head. Based on their attire and size, the more elaborate figure is presumed to be the tomb's occupant, while the simpler one appears to be a servant. So what exactly are these pottery figures which vividly reflect the everyday life of Silla people? They are, in fact, hollow vessels, pitchers. Water could be poured in through a funnel at the horse's rear and dispensed through a spout at its chest. Then why would the Silla people place such a intricate vessels in a tomb of a young prince? Perhaps it was a heartfelt wish that the young prince, whose life was cut short, would never go thirsty on his long journey to the heavens.

deciding Korea's position on the global stage. News Center. We bring you major issues in politics, economics, diplomacy, culture, and more. 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
0: Bringing news just for you. It's Tuesday, July 21st here in Seoul. I'm Isujin, and this is News Generation. Joining us today is Puyo.
1: Hello, happy Tuesday.
0: Happy Tuesday. Also, Cheska's with us.
3: Tuesday, everyone.
0: Happy Tuesday. And both are here to speak on behalf of people in their 20s and 30s. So we're on day two of the work week, and whether it's been smooth sailing or a bit of a struggle, we've got the perfect topic to lighten the mood. Today, we're taking a trip down memory lane first with some of the questions we all heard growing up and finding out what our answers say about us now. And speaking of childhood, let's start with an age-old question almost everyone has been asked at least once. Who'd you like better, your mom or your dad? And as a child, did you enjoy hanging out more with your mom or your dad?
1: Young? I hate that question.
3: I could already see it
1: question.
3: From your face.
1: Yes, right? I'm an only child and I have, you know, yes. I struggle when I have to answer those questions. But anyways, my mom's tuning it right now.
3: Oh,
1: and I'm pretty sure my dad's not. So I think we know the answer, right? But still, you know, jokes aside, I think it really depended on the activity that I did with my parents. So I was a very active child.
0: Okay.
1: So I loved hanging out with my dad because I could, you know, play catch, run around, just go hiking. But at the same time, as I said, I'm an only child, so I had the privilege of being able to hug my mom all the time. Yeah, so naturally we spent a whole lot of time together, and I really loved, you know, talking with my mom because I felt like she knew me better than I knew myself, and our conversations were always so interesting. But yeah, all in all, I loved both. I love hanging out with both. Yes.
0: Because your mom's watching.
1: Yes. Hi, mom.
0: So actually, I'm also only child, and I can really relate to having your parents' attention. As a kid, I was like, I wish I had a sibling. But now that I'm older, now I'm actually kind of reveling in the fact that I have all my parents' attention. So I do relate to this. So Cheska, what about you? I know you're the complete opposite of both of us.
3: Yes. So let me tell you the reality of what it's like to have two younger siblings. jokes aside, but Puyong is kind of like my desired mom-daughter relationship when I was growing up because I had two younger siblings. So there's three of us. So mama's attention has to be divided.
1: Right.
3: And as the eldest, I sort of have to take that responsibility of taking care of younger siblings. So our family is very interesting, and I'm glad we're both on the talk show today because our family is incredibly independent.
0: Ooh, I see.
3: We all live separately. We all became independent as soon as we became adults. And even with my mom, not only because she lives in the States, all of our families see each other maybe twice a year annually. It's a very important family gathering, but we live separately, we kind of take care of our lives separately, but there is definitely that family connection that is still there.
0: I think my mom would want to raise me as you.
3: It's a very desire, like,
0: right?

0: Because she has an independent child. Yeah. Right. Yeah. She's an independent child, as you should be as an adult. So it really shows how family dynamics can differ depending on the culture and how you were raised. So we're going to talk more about this. But first, let's take a look at the screen. The most awkward questions you can ask a child is, who do you like more, your mom or your dad? But in Korea today, a new trend has emerged where being exceptionally close to your mom isn't just accepted, it's considered something to be proud of. For many young women in Korea, their moms have become their closest companions, with some even joking that it's replaced dating. So today on News Generation, we explore what it exactly means to be a mama's girl in Korea, new slang surrounding this trend, and why it's moms that are at the center of it all. Just as we saw in a video, the relationship between mothers and daughters seems to be taking on a whole new meaning among young Koreans. So rather than being seen as overly dependent, it's increasingly almost becoming a badge of honor to have that close relationship with your mother. But how has the image of the mama's girl changed in recent years, Cheska?
1: So interesting enough, I think all of us could agree, in the past, if you call somebody, oh, you're such a mama's boy or you're a mama's girl, it often carried sort of a negative image and connotation. But interesting enough, there has been a new term or new trend that is coming in, and so a new term that labels people who love their mom and is obsessed with their mom, and it's called 엄미새. And in Korean, Byung is definitely one of them. And it means someone who loves their mom so much and obsessed with them that you hang out with them almost like a best friend, like a bestie. And it is so popular nowadays that there's a hashtag on social media that I looked up, and you post videos and vlogs of going on dates with mom, going to trendy places, brunches, dining with moms. And one of the funniest thing I saw, and Puyong actually told me, so I looked it up, on the Instagram, there was another hashtag, and it's called Freeze Your Mom.
0: Oh my gosh, that sounds intense.
1: Yeah,
0: what
1: it's
0: is
1: very
0: this?
1: Intense, but it's like an intense love, like 동결 건조, 엄마, but you told me, yeah. So it's like, and there wasn't actually a hashtag which said, I love my mom so much that I wish she could stay with me forever.
0: Oh, I get that sentiment.
1: Yeah. So as we can see from these kind of virals, it is very clear that in the past, what it became as a negative image is now becoming a special new label, which is cute and also entertaining.
0: I think a lot of people who, especially those who are close to their parents, might actually seriously consider, for example, like not getting married if they have the guarantee of having their parents with them forever.
1: Right, and I think the hashtag freeze your mom is kind of that line. I want to live with my mom forever. I don't want to marry anybody else, so can I please have her stay with me?
0: Yeah. Right, that's quite interesting. So it is interesting how something that once carried a negative stereotype has been completely rebranded and has evolved so much. And instead of hiding how close they are to their moms, many young women are now putting that relationship front and center on social media. And it's not just about spending more time together. The kind of time they're spending together has also changed as well. So what makes these mother-daughter social media posts stand out to you?
2: Well, if you think about it, in the past, when people uploaded posts featuring their parents, it was mostly about, you know, showing others that they're fulfilling their filial duties,
1: like, very true.
2: Yeah, sending your parents on vacation, buying them a car, buying them a luxury bag, or just spending, you know, good quality family
1: time. Like on a special holiday.
2: Yes, yes. But these days, I think it's more about going on dates with your mom.
0: Actually having fun.
2: Yes, having fun, just like you would hang out with your friends or your partner. And I think that is a very big part. So for instance, you go to Seongsu, the trendiest place in Seoul, and, you know, check out a cool pop-up store. Or you know, go to an art museum for an exhibition you wanted to check out, or have a cup of coffee or a glass of wine at a cozy cafe. And remember, you're doing all of this with your mom. And
1: it may sound like a date, but it's with your mom.
2: It's with your mom. And then you share this online on social media. So it has officially become a trend, with the word 엄미새 becoming a new meme.
0: And I think it's beautiful. It's so interesting that it's actually being celebrated, the way relationships are. So I think that's quite interesting. So rather than simply spending time together out of family obligation, many mothers and daughters are choosing to enjoy the same hobbies, the same trends and experiences, much like close friends would. And that naturally raises the question, why is this trend resonating with so many young people today? And to find out, we'll be speaking with a self-proclaimed mom crazy mom's girl as well. So that conversation is coming out right after break, so stay with us.
3: wants to hear from you. 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Make a new type of news with us.
0: We're joined now by Tae, who considers her mom to be her best friend and also proudly embraces the title of being a mama's girl. So hello, Tae. Thank you so much for connecting with us today.
4: Hi. Nice to meet you.
0: Nice to have you on. So Tae, what makes you a mama's girl, someone who's mom crazy, and what qualities do you think define one?
4: First, thanks for having me. For me, being a mama girl means having a relationship built on trust, friendship, and open communication. My mom isn't just my parent, she's also my best friend and the first person I want to share everything with. So some people think being a mama's girl means you're dependent, but I actually think it shows strengths. So that's why I believe there are three qualities that define a true mama's girl. First is open communication. You learn to express your feelings honestly and ask for advice without feeling embarrassed. And second is respect. Growing up with a close relationship teaches you to value your mom's experience and wisdom. And finally, confidence. So knowing someone who always supports you gives you the courage to become more independent. So to me, being a mama's girl isn't about the dependence. Mm-hmm. It's about having a loving foundation that helps you grow into the person you are.
1: Wow. Very well put. I'm a little touched.
5: I'm actually getting emotional.
1: Yeah, right? Okay, then how have attitudes toward daughters who are close to their moms changed? And how have people reacted to your close relationship with your mom? Mm-hmm.
4: That's a really interesting question. So in the past, people often thought that being very close to your mom means that you weren't independent. Mm-hmm. If you relied on your mom too much, people might call you dependent. But nowadays, I think that attitude has really changed a lot. Mm-hmm. So more people value emotional health and open communication. They realize that you can be close to your family while still being independent too. Mm-hmm. So in my experience, most people react very positively to my relationship with my mom. So I go concert with my mom too and drink a morning coffee every Saturday morning.
1: Wow.
4: So my friend admires how close we are, and many of them wish they had that kind of relationship with their parents too. So sometimes people are surprised at first, but once they see that I make my own decision and live independently, they understand that my mom simply supports me. She doesn't make choices for me.
1: You gave such beautiful answer. I think all of us got slightly emotional just hearing that. And I will definitely be one of those people who envy that I had that kind of relationship with my mom. So lastly, it's a very important question. Why is your mom your favorite person? Maybe in terms of the values that she gave or things that she taught you?
4: Honestly, that's a really easy question for me. So my mom is my favorite person to spend time with because I can completely be myself around her. In most areas of life, we put on a bit of a mask to try to present our best selves. Mm-hmm. But with my mom, there's a zero pressure. I don't have to pretend or explain myself or try to impress her. We also share the same sense of humor, so we laugh together all the time. And no matter what we're doing, whether we're traveling or going grocery shopping, she always makes it more enjoyable. So spending time with her feels comfortable, fun, and relaxing. So to me, she's not only my mom, but also my best friend and biggest supporter. So I think that's why she'll always be my favorite person to hang out with.
0: That is like the sweetest thing ever. No. And I'm sure that your mom will be watching this. So then before I let you go, one more question. What is your favorite thing about your mom? What do you love most about her?
4: My favorite thing that I love my mom is, actually I thought it before, but the best thing is that she's my biggest supporter. Mm. So that means we can make time together, so we can go on shopping or go in concert or drink coffee every time I want because she's always in my home. So that's the biggest thing I love. I have my best friend near with me.
0: I know you're lucky to have a great mom, but I feel like your mom is also really lucky to have a daughter who thinks so highly of her. So
4: really?
0: So yeah, thank you so much for coming on and sharing your relationship and your stories with your mom today.
4: Thank you.
0: So we just heard how being a mama's girl has really evolved from a negative stereotype into something that many young women now proudly embrace and also strive for, and why spending time with their moms has become such a meaningful part of everyday life. And as the trend has grown, people have even come up with a checklist to see just how mom crazy or how much of a omise, which is a slang in Korean, someone who's crazy about their mom, you are. So the more of these apply to you, the higher your mom score, your mom crazy score is. So if 0 to 1 applies to you, means you're fairly independent. Mm. 2 out of 3 of those suggest you have a friendship-like bond with your mom. And if all 4 apply, congratulations, you're officially mom crazy. So we're going to talk about how many of these mom crazy traits describe you. So we're looking at the traits that are on screen right now. So first one, so our panelists have their yes or no paddles with them. So the first one is, when I find a cute cafe or great food, I think of my mom first. Yes or no?
1: Oh my God.
0: So Cheska and Puyo, yes or no for you guys?
2: Yes!
0: A no for you, Cheska. Yes for Puyo. So who do you think of first then, Cheska?
1: I usually don't think of anyone, to be honest.
0: Yourself and how much you might enjoy this, maybe?
1: But perhaps, or like if the cafe reminds a particular episode or something, I might say, oh, I remember Sujin would really like this, or like Puyo talked about this the other
0: day. So whoever's like, directly relevant
1: to it. Related to it.
0: All right, I see.
1: So I'm feeling I'm gonna fail this.
0: The next one is, I tell my mom everything from my day to my friends and dating life. So yes or no?
1: I mean, no.
0: For
1: you
0: me
1: actually
0: as don't?
1: Well, I don't.
0: You, so you
1: we need to
0: you,
1: hear this.
0: I'm so curious.
2: Well,
0: to
2: I'm more of a
0: girl.
2: Listener, so my mom would tell me these things, but I don't really go up to her and tell everything that happened in my day.
1: No.
2: Yeah, I don't know why, but I'm just, yeah, better at listening, I would say.
0: So you do talk to her every day.
2: I do, yes.
0: So you listen
2: do.
0: To her, I guess, her
2: yes.
0: everyday life,
2: yeah.
0: her friends.
2: Yes. I don't know what we talk about.
1: I know,
2: though.
1: I was just about to say the same thing.
2: Yeah,
0: you're also a great daughter then.
2: Oh,
0: yeah.
1: Such a great listener.
0: The third one is, I get emotional whenever I see a touching mom-related scene on TV. Yes or no? I think
2: definitely
0: this would be
2: yes.
0: a yes for everyone.
2: I would say no.
0: But I would say Cheska, you're pretty empathetic person.
1: I know. So, mom is just one other category.
0: One other
1: category. Over, yeah.
0: The last one is, I'd rather spend time with my mom than go out with my friends. Yes or no?
2: Yes.
0: Yes.
1: Sorry, everyone. We're not watching.
2: Yes.
0: So, yeah, I guess you, so. Four. How many of these apply to you?
2: Three out of 4. Yes.
0: So I guess you would be a bit mom crazy. And Cheska?
1: I got one.
0: So, I mean, this means you are independent.
1: I'm very independent. I love my mom.
0: Right. So these are. I mean, honestly, both things too. I feel like to celebrate in this. So beyond the fun labels and online memes, there is a bigger question then behind this trend. So why are more young people, other than you, I guess, like me and Puyo, becoming more mom crazy, I guess?
1: Yeah, so interesting enough, I think many young people actually turn to their moms or their parents because of relationship fatigue. And it's very common among young people because they're being exhausted trying to form a relationship or expand their social circles. So they turn to someone, as our interviewer said, someone they can trust and support them unconditionally. Actually, in fact, in a recent survey by Korea Research found that overwhelming 94% of respondents between age 18 to 29 said they prefer having a few deep relationships rather than large social networks. 94? That's almost 100.
0: That's almost everyone.
1: Yeah, that's almost a lot of people. But there's another interesting survey as well. Just last year, a survey by PMI found that more than 70% of unmarried adult age between 20 to 49 were not currently in a romantic relationship.
2: Wow, 70?
0: That's a big number.
2: It is.
0: But kind of relate to, I don't know if it's like that I prefer or rather I have a choice of this, but I do have a very small group of friends, which is why I feel like I do then naturally end up hanging out with them more as well.
2: Right.
0: So as many young people prioritize fewer but deeper relationships, it's perhaps no surprise that they're investing more time in the people who genuinely know them best, know them from birth. Mm. But that still doesn't explain one thing. So there's another thing that I'm quite curious about. Why not dads or other
6: family member. So why not as someone who is an only child, has been asked that question of your mom and dad.
2: Right,
6: why do you think this trend centers on moms in particular?
2: Well, first of all, love you too, Dad. But Korea is a society built on Confucian values, right? Mm. And Confucianism traditionally emphasized men being the breadwinners while women stayed home and took care of their children and family. And that naturally meant women or moms had to make sacrifices, right? Mm. Giving up their careers and friendships, becoming the stay-at-home mother, and making sure that their family's, you know, good, their well-being is okay, like, both mentally and physically. Mm. And I personally think Korea's education fever also played a big role.
1: Very much so.
2: Yes. Yeah. In order to be the quote unquote good mom, many moms would register their children to hagwon, cram schools, and be their driver, like free shuttle service, right? So these unconditional sacrifices are a big part of, you know, why Korean sons and daughters have such a soft spot for their moms.
6: Mm. And that's more time spent with their kid when they're, like you said, taking them to
2: different places.
6: But this also makes me wonder, because I feel like the trend has kind of shifted where now dads are more involved. So we're going to see maybe dad crazy movement in the future.
2: Maybe, I hope so.
6: Right. So, I mean, this is a trend that we talked about in Korea and how Korea's family dynamics has shaped these relationships, and years of care and emotional support can naturally create an especially strong bond between mothers and their children. But of course, like any social trend, not everyone always sees this in a positive light. So then, how is a mom crazy trend, do you think, viewed in other countries that obviously have different cultures, Jessica? Mm.
1: So when I first got the topic, it was very interesting for me because I grew up exactly half of my life in Korea and half of my life in the Western world. So I think this can be seen from a multiple angle depending on the culture, because some critics actually do argue, especially from a Western perspective, that being too involved, you know, in a relationship with mom or parents can deter someone from becoming independent. Because one of the reasons that we go out and form new relationship is so that we try to form understanding and empathy by trying to mingle and understand people who are vastly different from us. But if we limit our social circle and social interaction with people, especially family, that already knew us from the beginning, and we don't have to put in too much effort to make them understand us or to understand them, that might actually, you know, limit the kind of social capacity that we can build. So that is one angle. However, there are countries, you know, in Asian cultures, and especially like Southern Europe, like Italy, Mamma Mia, they very much value family cohesion.
6: Right.
1: So in the Western culture, there's more emphasis on independence, but I don't think independence necessarily means it's not close. It's just they see parents more as a companion and a friend they respect, and perhaps a life mentor that they kind of turn to when things get tough. Yeah.
6: So this kind of makes me wonder, to end on a more personal note, Jessica, for you then, what is a healthy, ideal relationship with your parents or your mom?
1: Wow, to me, personally, that is probably one of the hardest questions I've gotten on News Generation, really, because I think family dynamic, and some of our viewers may agree, is I think the hardest task that you have to figure out to find out what is a healthy family relationship. Because when you're too close, you get too angry and too irritated. When you're too far, obviously you miss them too much. So I think there's a difference between closeness and respect and independence. And I'm trying to learn the right balance, because as our interviewer mentioned so beautifully, just because you're 엄미세 does not necessarily mean it doesn't qualify the conditions that she talked about, being confident, being independent, and being respectful. So I think a healthy relationship is any type of distance that is able to meet those criteria.
6: I think, like you said, finding the right balance is so important, but it's not always easy to actually execute.
1: So not easy.
6: And I like what you said earlier about how, like, wife does feel comfortable and so easy to always spend time with, for example, your mom. But you realize as you meet, like, a broader group of circle friends, they bring different perspectives and you learn different things. You find out more about yourself, too. And sometimes being uncomfortable is an area of growth as well.
1: Like, you have to learn how to handle struggles. You have to learn how to, you know, understand differences. You have to learn how to, you know, cope with stress from other people.
6: Finding that right balance is ideal, but not always easy. So what are your thoughts on this thing?
2: Well, I'm, you know, I resonate with what Cheska said as I get older, mm-hmm. especially because, you know, when I was younger, I would just, you know, play with my mom all the time, just stay with her and I would be okay. Mm-hmm. But as I grew older, I think it is really important to find that balance that you mm-hmm. mentioned. But at the same time, I do think, you know, more and more people becoming mom crazy is a good phenomenon mm-hmm. all in all, because it not only gives you a chance to hang out with your mom and spend, you know, quality time, but it also gives your mom a chance to get a little younger, right? Mm. And enjoy so all beautiful. The things they may have not had the chance to experience because they had to sacrifice themselves so much. Mm. So and from that perspective, I think it is a good phenomenon. Mm. But at the same time, I do think you need to strike a good balance between depending too much on your mom and maintaining a best friend-like relationship. Because in the end, you know, I think the healthiest version is being close enough to be best friends, mm-hmm. but right. at the same time, independent enough yes. to stand on your own.
6: Right, very well put. So the mom crazy trend may sound unusual at first, but it reflects broader changes in how young people build meaningful relationships. For many, family has become a source of comfort, companionship, and stability. Ultimately, what's most important is that those relationships remain healthy and mutually supportive. And that brings us to the end of today's episode of News Generation. But News Gen will be back tomorrow at 10:30 in Korea time with more stories and discussions. A big thanks to Puyo.
2: Thank you.
6: And also Cheska.
1: Pleasure's all mine. Thank you.
6: And to our viewers, thank you so much for watching. And if you're mom crazy like me, you're probably going to soon hear your mom's review of today's show. We are
7: News Generation.
8: Korea Initiative. The future is already in motion. 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Our vision reaches into the infinite. Together, we will go even further. The K Initiative.

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0: Alexa, why do you look so down today? Are you sick?
1: No. It's because it's Monday. When I think about the 5 days left till the weekend, I just feel so down.
0: Well, try thinking about it another way.
1: How?
0: It'll be the weekend again in just 5 days.
1: Is that so?
0: Yeah, look, feels better already, doesn't it?
1: Right. Guess I just have to wait 5 more days till the weekend.
2: Oh, Aaron is probably the only one who can help Alexa feel better. Something that affects everyone around the world after the weekend, it's a case of the Mondays. In Korea, Monday is Woryo, and we call the Mondays Woryobyeong. From the beginning of the week with Monday to the happy weekend, today we're going to discover the days of the week. Like English, each day of the week is followed by yoi, or day. All you have to do is add the day of the week in front. Sunday is 일요일, 일요일, 일요일. Monday is 월요일, 월요일, 월요일. Tuesday is 화요일, 화요일, 화요일. Wednesday is 수요일, 수요일, 수요일. Thursday is 목요일, 목요일, 목요일. Friday is 금요일, 금요일, 금요일. Saturday is 토요일, 토요일, 토요일. And the weekend is 주말, just like that. 주말, 주말. Like the phrase, a case of the Mondays, in the US, Friday has a special name as it's the bringer of the weekend. Some say TGIF, or thank God it's Friday. Similarly, in Korea, Friday represents the day of the week when you can stay out late doing what you want. It's called 불금, or Fire Friday. Every nation seems to find Mondays depressing and Fridays joy-inducing. Let's take a closer look about how to use the days of the week in everyday life by watching Aaron and Alexa.
0: Today is 불금이에요. 저녁에 뭐예요?
1: 아무것도 안 해요. 약속 없어요.

0: I'm jealous. This year we should have a snowball fight. And next spring, summer, autumn, and winter together too.
1: Ooh, even as the seasons change, it seems like it's always spring for these two. Korea is one of the countries with the most distinct spring, summer, fall, and winter seasons. What are the seasons called in Korean? Today, how about learning words for the seasons? First, the word for season is 계절. 계절. 계절. Spring is 봄, summer is 여름, autumn is 가을, and winter is 겨울. 봄, 봄, 여름, 여름, 가을, 가을, 겨울, 겨울. As the seasons change, the weather changes too. Changes in temperature can be expressed with adjectives like 덥다 and 춥다. 덥다, 춥다. By adding 아요 or 어요. 아요, 어요. Like what we learned in episode 16 about adding 요 to words to make them honorific. For example, if it's hot, you can say 더워요. If it's cold, you can say 추워요. 더워요. 추워요. Then, let's take a closer look at how to use the words that refer to the seasons in everyday life by watching the two people again.
2: Wow, 예쁘다. 벌써 가을이에요. 그거 알아요? 한국의 겨울은 추워요.
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2: 아, 그래요?

0: Are you curious about Korean cultural heritage?
1: If you are a fan of Korean culture and history, listen up. Korean cultural heritage is based on a 5,000-year history.
0: The whole country is like a massive museum because it possesses such diverse cultural properties. Let's not wait any longer and take a look.
1: First, for beginners, for those who are not familiar with Korea, let's start with the world-famous list.
0: You can see how Korea's beautiful traditional patterns and historical features have been preserved.
1: And don't forget to experience Korea's intangible cultural heritage. From Ganggang Sulle to Taechum, there's just so many exciting cultural heritages to experience.
0: These are for intermediate-level tourists who have already visited Korea and its famous attractions. You might even be standing in a World Heritage Site right now.
1: How about searching for intangible cultural heritage that you can experience? 한소리, 제주 해녀 다이빙, 김장. Make some unforgettable memories while having fun.
0: Last but not least, the advanced level. It's the memory of the World Register. Korea possesses an extensive documentary heritage. Korea is serious about documentation and preservation.
1: A tour of Korean cultural heritage will become a legacy of your own.
0: Why not make your own Korean cultural heritage travel itinerary?
1: Isn't it fascinating?

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Avoid wearing all white, shorts or going topless. 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Too many cars, too many halls, too many people. There are many twists and turns. Take pictures and shake hands. And write your name vertically, not horizontally, in the guest book. Step 2. Or shibo. 50,000 won, 100,000 won, 150,000 won. 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Decide on the amount based on your relationship. Write your name vertically on the envelope. Step 3. Wedding etiquette. Fill up the front row. Guests have 3 duties to fulfill: clapping, cheering, and taking pictures. Step 4. Dining. Take off your jacket. This will be your seat from now on. Start with the not your everyday delicacies. Kobe chip. Yes. Osa. Yes. Chili shrimps. Definitely yes. Kimbap. Yeah. Only if you can't live without it. No need to pile up food. You have more than one opportunity. Did you survive the wedding? Wait, did someone catch your eye? What are you waiting for? You're looking fine today.

The moment we wear it, our spirits lift. It helps us grow strong in body and in mind. As we wear it, we learn patience and respect. The belt system motivates students to strive harder and continue growing. This uniform shapes movement into grace and turns performance into something thrilling. 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

0: 여러분 반갑습니다. I'm Kwon Soo-wa and this is K-Culture Dive. Join us in taking a deep dive into the heart of Korean culture. From K-Entertainment to AI news and the latest K-pop hot issues today with our expert David Kim. And with that, let's dive in. Joining us on today's show is Bella Kim. Hello, Bella.
1: Hi, Soa. And hello to our K-Culture Dive viewers. I'm Bella Kim, back again to host and fill you all in with the latest in K-Entertainment.
0: We are going to hear from you in just a bit, Bella, but let's start off with this report. Since last week, K-Culture Dive has been bringing you special coverage of the 48th session of the UNESCO World Heritage Committee in Busan, together with experts who have helped us explore the value and significance of World Heritage. Now, one of the committee's most important developments has emerged. Delegates have unanimously adopted the Busan Declaration, a South Korea-led initiative aimed at strengthening global

0: cooperation in protecting World Heritage sites. Our culture correspondent Jung Hae-rim files this report from Busan.
1: The UNESCO World Heritage Committee adopted the Busan Declaration on Monday, a South Korea-led initiative calling for stronger international cooperation to protect World Heritage sites. The declaration proposes adding collaboration as the sixth strategic objective of the World Heritage Convention.
2: In the face of today's global crisis, solidarity within the international community remains the only solution. I hope this committee will serve as a turning point in reinvigorating cooperation under the World Heritage Convention.
1: The Busan Declaration is the committee's first formal declaration setting out the strategic direction for World Heritage protection since this 44th session, which was held in China in 2021. It also emphasizes inclusive interpretation of heritage values and shared responsibility for world heritage management while addressing challenges including armed conflict, climate change, development pressures, and rapid technological change.
3: Yet, acknowledging that the troubling reality that we are faced here, world heritage properties and other sites of cultural significance continue to suffer from consequences of armed conflict around the world, and also of climate change.
1: Korean culture is also being showcased beyond the conference hall through the K Heritage House from Monday to July 29th, where visitors can explore dozens of exhibitions, performances, and interactive experiences highlighting Korea's cultural and natural heritage. The first plenary sessions saw delegates adopting the committee's agenda and timetable before beginning discussions on reports from the World Heritage Center and its advisory bodies. The afternoon session focused on ways to strengthen heritage protection in Africa and small island developing states. The committee will spend the coming days reviewing the conservation status of existing World Heritage sites before turning to new inscriptions and modifications, including South Korea's proposal to expand the Gaepbal, Korean Tidal Flats World Heritage Site. Jung Hae-rim, Arirang News, Busan.
0: And we'll be keeping you up to date with further UNESCO Heritage Committee news throughout the week. And now, let's turn to our daily K-Entertainment news with Bella Kim. Bella, what's our first story?
4: Well, our first story, we're going to kick off with BTS. BTS has scored another global streaming milestone. The group's title track, Swim, and B-side track, Normal, from their fifth full-length album, Arirang, have both entered the top 10 of Spotify's Daily Top Songs global chart. According to Big Hit Music, Swim ranked number 8 on the chart after previously spending 25 consecutive days at number 1 in March and April. The song has been in the chart's upper ranks for 17 straight weeks now. Meanwhile, Normal re-entered the chart at number 9 following the release of its music video and Korean version, drawing renewed attention from fans around the globe.
0: Well, it looks like it's pretty normal for BTS to stay in the charts,
4: of course,
0: high in the charts, that is. But Bella, we're now going to move on to their little brothers, Cortes.
4: Yes, a K-pop rookie group, Cortes, have topped the latest K-brand index for boy groups. The Asia Brand Lab announced that Cortes ranked number 1 in its latest brand evaluation based on big data collected throughout the month of June. The K-brand index measures brand competitiveness by analyzing search trends, media exposure, social media activities, online communities, and AI-related indicators. BTS ranked second, followed by RIZE, Stray Kids, and Boy Next Door. The head of Asia Brand Lab said Cortes' strong results reflect the group's fast-growing fandom and rising global popularity, while noting that BTS continue to demonstrate their lasting influence with a strong global fan base.
0: Lovely to see the two brother groups side by side. But we're going to end with some concerning news, Bella, regarding IU.
4: Right. Singer and actress IU has canceled her September concerts in Goyang and postponed the release of her upcoming album due to a health issue. IU explained on the fan platform Berries that her chronic petrolous eustachian tube disorder has become more severe, making it difficult for her to sing. The condition can cause autophony, making a person hear their own own breathing and voice unusually loud. Following medical advice, IU decided to cancel physically demanding activities, including her upcoming concert.

0: delayed the release of her sixth full-length album. And she apologized to fans and said that she will focus on her recovery before returning with new music and performances as soon as possible.
1: We hope she recovers well and can return to her fans soon.
0: Yes.
1: And thank you, Bella, for those updates.
0: Yes, I'll stick around.
1: And time now to go over to our AI anchor Arang for more on the culture front. Arang.
2: Thanks, Hua. Here's your AI guide to the latest cultural headlines from Korea. Let's begin with our top story. Growing interest in traditional Korean culture drove a surge in visitors to royal palaces and Jongmyo Shrine in the first half of this year. According to the Korea Heritage Service, more than 7.4 million people visited Jongmyo Shrine and the four major palaces, Gyeongbokgung, Changdeokgung, Changgyeonggung, and Deoksugung, from January to June, up 6.6% from last year. Gyeongbokgung Palace saw the highest turnout at over 3.6 million visitors, with overall attendance peaking in April and May across all sites. Foreign tourists accounted for more than 30% of the total, reaching 2.26 million visitors. South Korea's renowned Boryeong Mud Festival will return this week, offering a high-energy summer celebration for millions of international and local visitors. This year's new features include a mud cask zone housing 20 mud massage facilities and an infinity pool overlooking the ocean, alongside family-focused areas and a dedicated children's water park. The main stage will host interactive shows where local and international tourists can celebrate together, while evening programming will feature EDM and DJ sets, drone light shows, and a K-hip-hop festival. The 17-day event opens this Friday and runs through August 9th across Daetun Beach and the Met Expo Plaza. Globally acclaimed pianist Cho Sung-jin will perform a special concert at this year's Key of Seoul, South Korea's largest international art fair. The performance, titled Key of Classic, Resonance of Coexistence with Cho Sung-jin, will take place on September 4th at the COEX Auditorium during the art fair. Cho plans to express this year's core theme, coexistence, through his music. Organizers say Key of Classic aims to bridge visual art and classical music, offering attendees a broader multidisciplinary cultural experience. That's all from me. Turning now to a quick look at more K-culture stories making headlines today.

0: A bowl of noodles that is neither hot, spicy, nor salty. First-time visitors often tilt their heads in confusion, yet Koreans gladly line up for it. Why? Pyongyang naengmyeon, a dish many food lovers call the peak of Korean noodle cuisine. Buckwheat noodles in an ice-cold broth. Its reputation is anything but new. Records from as early as 1849 describe naengmyeon as a winter delicacy, singling out the noodles of northwestern Korea, home to Pyongyang, as among the finest. Originally, this was a winter dish. Buckwheat harvested in late autumn was made into noodles and served in fermented radish water, kimchi broth, called dongchimi. Families would eat it on heated floors, slurping down broth so cold it made their teeth ache. Its power lies in subtlety. Beef broth, tangy dongchimi juice, and the nutty depth of buckwheat come together in a flavor that feels almost like nothing at first bite until it quietly pulls you in. After the Korean War split the peninsula, families who fled south opened Pyongyang naengmyeon shops across Korea, preserving the taste of a home they could no longer return to. And the winter specialty became a year-round obsession. In 2022, Pyongyang naengmyeon was added to UNESCO's Intangible Cultural Heritage List, cementing its global recognition. And in Seoul today, long lines still form outside restaurants carrying recipes passed down through generations. If you visit Korea, try it. You might wonder what the fuss is at first, but you'll likely finish every last drop.
1: Today, we're taking a look at some of the latest headlines making waves in the world of K-pop. From BTS wrapping up their European leg of the world tour to a short-form craze and a remarkable reverse chart success story. We'll explore the trends shaping today's K-pop industry with David Kim, content creator and adjunct professor at Kyungil University. David, welcome back.
2: Hello, glad to be back.
1: All right, David, let's start off with BTS. So they have completed their European leg of their world tour, and they flew from France right over to New Jersey for their World Cup final. Very, very busy. But let's start with your assessment of the response to the European tour so far.
2: Right. So I would say it's been explosive, and they've broken all the records. I've prepared some stats for you guys. So if you look at the European leg of their Arirang tour so far, they have packed a staggering 717,000 attendances across the continent. And that's the record for the highest cumulative attendance by an Asian artist in Europe. So they broke a record there, but we don't stop there. We go to individual countries. So if you go to France, they had 92,000 attendees in the certain venue, and that's another record for an Asian artist for highest attendance. What's more noteworthy is that the president, Emmanuel Macron, also attended the concert as well, just proving their cultural significance. We moved to London, and a while ago, they had the highest per show attendance at Tottenham Hotspur Stadium since its opening in 2019, drawing a massive crowd of over 130,000 fans over two sold-out nights. So, like, just adding up all these numbers, it's just unfathomable. As you mentioned, they flew right over to the United States in New Jersey for the World Cup final stage, and it's just remarkable seeing their stamina. And they performed Dynamite. I personally thought it was the most lively stage out there, and they were just celebrated, and they took pictures together with Shakira, Justin Bieber, and everyone, like Tom Cruise and even iShowSpeed. So they were very, very much welcomed at the spot. So yeah, you can definitely feel the heat.
1: Yes, I saw how that video went viral with iShowSpeed.
2: Yes.
3: Oh, yes.
2: The backflip.
3: Oh, yeah.
1: Yes. Everyone watched that film, definitely. Mm-hmm. And also, BTS have been getting love and drawing attention for their short-form content that they've been creating throughout their tour. And it's sometimes related to local trends and also culture as well. So please tell us what you think about this. And also, they're heading back to North America in August. Mm-hmm. What content do you expect from them?
2: Yeah, so I've been enjoying their short-form content. Mm-hmm. I was slightly concerned when they started their world tour because it's such a hectic schedule. Mm-hmm. Everyone was concerned about their health and whether they're going to get some break or not, but it seems like they've been enjoying the stops at each country, seeing especially like Jungkook and J-Hope filming short form together. Recently, my favorite one was the guapa dance they were doing together. Yeah, and it went viral. Everyone was parodying it, following it as well too. So yeah, that's a fun sight to see, and it's just yeah, great to see that they're enjoying their world tour in the meantime as well. For the local content that they've been giving to the fans, for instance, in Germany, Munich, you could see that Jungkook went viral by singing that, you know, TikTok or YouTube viral song, Gut Genug. It's a German lyric song that's been going viral. It's stuck in my head as well, too. Very high tone. I can't sing it. Yes, exactly. With the iconic dance and stuff. So yeah, that was a very cute moment. Everybody loved it at the site. Also, V prepared a special present for the Munich fans as he wore a Bayern Munich football jersey. Not stopping there, in Spain, Suga also wore a football jersey for Atletico Madrid, where Lee Kang-in is rumored to go, probably confirmed by now. But yes, they've been preparing a lot for the fans, and for the North American leg, the remaining all the concerts, they're going to be phenomenal as well too. Yes.
3: Mm. Right, and actually one of my friends was at the Munich concert. Ooh. And I was surprised at how viral things can become, because mm-hmm. She put up one short form video of that Gut Genug song part. Uh-huh. And it got now around almost 1 million
2: wow.
3: views. So yeah, and I also want to mention that, I mean, Gut Genug means like you're good enough to be
2: yes.
3: Gut Genug. So
2: oh.
3: I really like that they actually sang that part of that song.
2: Yeah, it's said that Jungkook actually changed the lyrics into Army, you're Gut Genug.
3: Yeah,
2: so,
3: right.
2: Yeah, that was very lovely.
3: Wow. Yes, mm-hmm. That must have been very, very touching.
2: Mm-hmm.
3: But speaking of viral and short form platforms, let's talk about boy group. I would have to say, oh yes, the baddest boy group in town now,
2: yes.
3: ATEEZ.
2: Yes.
3: And I don't know what happened to my algorithm. It's been invaded by

0: Choi-san.
1: Same.
0: And his intense performance, to say the least. So yeah, and interestingly, this has resonated with not only AT's fans, but the general public. Tell us more about it.
1: So what we're talking about is known as the ta-jukja part, like let's all die together. It's because like everyone's just dying over that part, seeing it, and it just definitely created a viral scene. It's just mixed the sensual gazes, the sexy, subtle atmospheres and the vibes with the choreo. And then there was like a very feminine style makeup alongside with a very macho masculine side of like the sleeveless undershirt. So all of those uniquely mixed together made that very aura, you know, interesting aura that made it viral. And I think it rapidly spread through the communities and the general public because it was just hilarious seeing pot-bellied ajushis and husbands following it because their wives wanted them to do it. And the reason why these husbands are all just climbing onto the trend is because, like, if you look at the nanningu, we call it, the white undershirts, it's usually a typical outfit for ajushis or husbands at home. So it's like the perfect thing to actually, you know, hop onto the challenge for. And also like the specific choreo is pretty easy to follow. So I think that's the background of the viral success.
0: Right. And you know, one of the memes and parodies that we see is how people are stuck to the screen whenever that part comes somewhere. And I just saw myself like stuck to the screen when the video came out. So yes, I mean, let's continue. And we're actually going to continue with ATEEZ. What is interesting is that ATEEZ was very famous actually internationally, more than actually in Korea. But now they are regaining success because of the short form content. So does this suggest that the formula for K-pop success is kind of changing?
1: Yes, I would say half and half. ATEEZ definitely had international success first, then domestic. And I do think a lot of groups are trying to replicate this, but I would say it's like a double-edged sword. So you got to be very careful in pursuing this tactic. Because there's a lot of risk. Whereas you can target the international fandom first, gain a lot of views. At the same time, that means you would have to go there physically to do concerts. That means a lot of logistical cost. Also, you have to consider the local consumer power. You can't do world tours only in that place. So you have to consider if the locals have that enough consumer power to deliver for all the ticket sales. So that's one another part. Plus, for domestic influence, a lot of people overlook the fact that their home ground is here, so there will be a lot of broadcasting activities or variety shows they need to be on. But if they don't have the domestic backbone, that will, that side will be neglected. So that's another thing to have in mind. I think at the end of the day, the priority should be the producing and maintaining good quality music with the good choreos and performances first, and then targeting an audience and then going viral.
0: Yeah, definitely. Good point.
2: And speaking of these changing formulas, the next girl group we're going to talk about, Lee Sennu, is also proving this as well. They're Geoje Yahoo, this meme, Yahoo, yes, went viral, and their song Love Attack from 2 years ago are upping the chart, topping the charts, and also their latest release, Pretty Girl, is also enjoying success as well. So what do you think of this remarkable success from them?
1: Yes, so Geoje Yahoo, everyone knows that we mix it with any kind of words nowadays. We could say like, you know, K-culture Yahoo.
2: Yes.
1: You know? Yeah, so definitely there's a viral aspect to it. There's luck, there's also talent and charm, but also there's the work of the behind the scenes from the YouTube producer that was very talented and consistent in the planning of the concept. And also there was desperateness from the CEO himself, because we're unraveling a lot of stories where he was tirelessly just following the members and supporting them behind the scenes, even being inside a bear, you know, shaped, you know, doll, and working, sweating, all that. On top of that, I think the core reason at the end is like when they actually got the spotlight, their song Love Attack upstreamed on the charts, and that just shows that the song is the key. Like the song itself was very good, the public loved it. So I would say, like, personally, luck just comes to the people that are already prepared. In that kind of point of view, they were already working hard, they had a good song, they had a dedicated team. That's why when they got their viral moment, they popped off.
0: I mean, it's a really good point that you mentioned, that the music is really key, just like with ATEEZ's Bad. The first time I watched their Bad song was also not the music video, but the short form content. And then after watching watching the music video, I'm like, this song is actually really, really good.
1: Yeah.
0: And the same with Diseño or Racine, right, and with their song.
1: Mm-hmm.
0: So both ATEEZ and

0: Risen or Risen, depending on from where you, mm-hmm. from which country you pronounce it, both come from agencies outside the industry's biggest players.
1: Yes.
0: And this comes amid the government actually trying to support more small and mid-sized agencies. Mm-hmm. So do you think we'll see more miracles in this industry from small and mid-sized industries, and we can see some other K-pop groups, you know, seeing this renewed success? Mm.
1: Yes, I do think this is going to be a trend from now on, because the public has witnessed the success of Racine and other groups as well, like Brave Girls. And the public is rooting and cheering for these mid-size and small agency groups. They want to recreate the miracle. So the tide is definitely there pushing. And I do think the government has now assessed the K-pop industry as a core industry for our country. It is one that elevates our status, brings in a lot of tourists, and generates a lot of revenue. So the government is definitely going to put more investment into it. I think it's going to expand. And with that investment, the small size agencies will have more breathing room or more stamina to go through their expenses. Most of the companies go bankrupt because of the phenomenal expenses of touring, the makeup and all that, the training. So yeah, I think the survival rate is definitely going to increase. At the end of the day, if you look at the K-pop sector as a whole, we have the big three or big four, the industry. It pretty much, you know, you could say maybe it's a monopoly for only the big corporates. So it's better to have small and mid-sized agencies with competent groups to make a healthier and stronger scene in K-pop.
2: Mm-hmm, for sure. And also, as we previously discussed it, you know, people are watching these short-form contents before even reaching to the music itself. So do you think this is kind of like a trend era that's going on, where content kind of creates these fans? And also, how do you think the people discovering K-pop would change or evolve in time?
1: Yeah, so I think that's a great point to recognize that, you know, more virality is driving more success nowadays. While that is the truth, my personal opinion is that that is secondary, because we've been talking throughout this whole session that the key is music, the talent, and the performances. I truly believe that, because if you look at the case of Racine, again, you could see that their long-term success continuing until now is backed by their narrative, their story. The fans love it. They have endless content on their YouTube. They've been doing live streams for hours and hours, even when they weren't active. Mm-hmm. So people are cutting those and putting them into viral memes. And at the end of the day, their Love Attack song was great. So it went viral and it upstreamed. And there are also historical examples like BTS themselves. A lot of people assess that BTS's success was driven by social media,
0: right.
1: But I think that's also secondary, because if you look, there's the underdog narrative, there's the messages behind it, there's their hard, painstaking work every single day, live streams, their talent and performances, songs. So all of that combined just ignited that viral moment, and I think you can learn from these precedents. So yeah, at the end of the day, music, talent, and heartwarming story is the essence of a success.
0: And I would say 피땀 눈물, one of BTS's songs, which would translate into blood, sweat, and tears.
1: Yes.
0: So the perseverance and hard work pays off.
1: Wraps it off.
0: Okay, thank you very much, David, for your insights, and have a great rest of the week filled with K-pop music.
1: Thank you.
0: And thank you, Bella, as always. We're going to have you back here later this week.
2: Yes, I'll see you soon.
0: Thanks for watching and your interest in everything K-culture. Please tune in again tomorrow, 2 p.m. Korea time. Keep diving.
3: Korea Initiative. The future is already in motion. Intelligence redesigns reality. Life expands beyond limits. Culture moves the world. Our vision reaches into the infinite. 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
4: The K Initiative.

set the facts straight. Get Korea right. K-culture is sweeping the globe. K-pop, K-drama, K-movie, K-food, and even K-beauty. Korean cultural content is gaining more and more fans worldwide. It's indeed the golden age of K-culture. But with this growing interest comes an increase in misinformation about Korea. There's so much inaccurate information out there. Even AI can sometimes get it wrong. So, we must set things straight and correct all the misinformation. So here's the plan. The Voluntary Agency Network of Korea, VANK, and Arirang TV present the Get Korea Right project. Our goal is to provide accurate information on important keywords that come to mind when we think of Korea. Blatant errors and false claims that distort history. It's time to set the record straight. Sharing the true history and culture of Korea while raising the national brand. Let's get started with Get Korea Right. Are you ready to join?

0: Introducing Korean broadcast content that you won't be able to stop watching. For weary modern souls, Dr. Romantic, the quirky genius doctor of Puldam Hospital, prescribes heartwarming tales of humanity. A couple together for 7 years sees their rose-tinted glasses shatter. Can they keep their relationship alive? Discover the raw stories of youth, work, and love. Beyond what social media can show, experience the vibrant Korea through its hidden gems. Mama, the ultimate K-pop festival for global fans. Find your star in a feast of trendy music and electrifying performances. Now, the whole world enjoys it together.
1: Diplomats Archives, Hidden Stories. This is the 44th story. His name is Ryu Kyung-jip, also known as Ryu Cho-si, whom we introduced in our previous episode. He is a doctor of traditional Korean medicine and a dedicated supporter of the Korean independence movement. And he is also the very first Korean to cross into what is now Poland and build a life there.
2: Dr. Ryu Cho-si is a polite, solemn, elderly gentleman, and he is clearly taken aback by my visit. Dr. Ryu Cho-si's polish is very poor. Fortunately, a savior appears. It is Ton Chu-ryu, Dr. Ryu Cho-si's son, a student at the University of Warsaw.
1: That's right. Back in 1935, Ryu Kyung-jip was not the only Korean living in Poland. His third son, Ryu Dong-ju, who went by Tadeusz Tonchuru, was also living in Poland alongside his father.

Liu Dongju. He was born in 1907 in Pogranichny, a small town located on the border between China and Russia. In 1909, his eldest brother, Liu Dongha, took part in An Zhongbin's heroic deed and was imprisoned. After that, the family came under strict surveillance by the Japanese authorities, and following his release, they were forced to scatter and live apart. In our previous episode, we shared the story of Liu Gyeongjip, Liu Dongju's father, who moved from place to place before establishing a life in Warsaw. Liu Dongju, who was separated from his father and followed his mother, lived a life constantly on the move, traversing Harbin, Irkutsk, Vladivostok, Wonsan, and Manchuria. Living a life of constant hardship, Liu Dongju eventually made a life-changing decision in 1931 to leave for Poland, where his father lived. And so, in May 1931, Liu Dongju finally set foot in Warsaw.

0: Arriving in Poland in 1931, Liu Dongzhu spent a year studying Polish. The following year, he entered the Medical University of Warsaw to study dentistry. According to Professor Yi Min-hee, who published the first academic paper on Liu Gyeongjip and Liu Dongzhu, the father's influence played a role in the son's decision to major in dentistry.
1: Liu Dongzhu 선생님은 아버지 유경집 선생을 너무너무나도 좋아하고 존경했습니다. 그리고 본인도 닮고 싶다. 그래서 본인도 의사가 되고 싶다라는 생각을 했습니다. 그런데 한의사는 아니다. 왜냐하면 폴란드에서 살아남기 위해서는 새로운 서양 의학을 본인이 공부해서 그걸 가지고서 거기에 뿌리를 내려야 된다. 이런 생각이 컸던 것이죠. 그래서 바르샤바대 의대에 이제 막 그 구강학, 치의학이 도입된 시기여서 그러면은 새로운 의학 분야에 도전을 하면 좋겠다. 이런 생각을 하게 됐고요.
0: To learn more about Liu Dongzhu's life in Poland, our team held a video call with an expert in Poland.
2: He lived in Nowy Świat Street in Warsaw, in the center of Warsaw, in a beautiful apartment.
0: Dr. Joanna Staciewicz-Pudlipska first learned of Liu Dongzhu while researching Polish art history at the Institute of Art of the Polish Academy of Sciences.
2: He was once visited by the reporter of Polish Capital's press. In fact, he wanted to talk to Juchosy, but he was, I guess, unable to communicate in Polish. And then at that moment enters young Tadeusz Tonczaru. The journalist stated that he's nimble, lively, constantly smiling, and very helpful, and fluent in Polish already.
0: Upon graduation, he began practicing dentistry in Poland, leading a relatively comfortable life. Despite his career as a dentist, his academic passion remained undiminished.
1: 1951년 박사학위까지 받게끔 됐습니다. 그게 폴란드 최초의 구강학 박사학위였고요. 그래서 유동조 선생이 제1호 폴란드에서 구강학 박사학위를 받은 사람이 되었습니다.
0: It is a truly remarkable record. The very first person to earn a doctorate in stomatology in Poland was a Korean, Liu Dongzhu.
2: In early 50s, he worked at the Department of Sinology at the Warsaw University's Institute of Oriental Studies. And he taught Korean there, of course.
0: But it makes one wonder, was there a demand for Korean language classes in Poland back then?
1: 유동주 선생이 그 바르샤바대에서 한국어 강의를 할 수 있게끔 된 것은 그거는 1948년도의 일인데요. 이때는 북한과 폴란드가 수교를 하게 되었기 때문에 한국어 강의에 대한 수요가 생겨날끔 된 것이었죠. 폴란드에서 오랫동안 거주하면서 폴란드어를 그렇게 잘하고 또 한국인인 유동주 선생이 가장 적임자라고 생각해서 1948년에 바르샤바대에서 한국어 강의를 최초로 개설을 하면서 강사로 유동주 선생을 초빙을 하게 된 것이었죠.
2: And among his students was Halina Ogarek-Choi, who we name a mother of Polish-Korean studies.
0: Halina Ogarek-Choi, who studied Korean under Liu Dongzhu, went to North Korea to study abroad in 1956. After majoring in modern North Korean literature at Kim Il-sung University, she returned to Poland and served as the head of the Korean Studies Department at the University of Warsaw's Institute of Oriental Studies. There, she laid the foundation for Korean studies in Poland and established the Department of Korean Studies at the University of Warsaw as it exists today.
2: So if she's the mother of Polish-Korean studies, then Dr. Tonchu would be a grandfather, right, for Polish-Korean studies.
0: In 1953, 22 years after his arrival in Poland, Ryu Dong-ju became involved in an intriguing new project. It was an initiative to stage a puppet play piece titled Arirang, inspired by traditional Korean folk tales. But what was the story behind this production, Arirang? We posed this question to Dr. Joanna Stachewicz-Pudlipska. She recently published a study tracing the production and premiere of the puppet play Arirang, examining stage design as a field within art history. The study also offers an engaging look into the life of Ryu Dong-ju.
2: Sure, beginnings of the work on Arirang were described by Natalia Boyarska, author of the adaptation. She described it in introduction to the performance program. Actually, I have that fragment here. I quote, "For many years, there has lived in Warsaw a guest from afar, Dr. Tonchu from Korea. It so happened that his countryman and colleague, Hung So-hang, came to visit the doctor while reminiscing about their homeland. The friends came up with the idea of jotting down tales and folk stories they remembered from their childhood. It then happened that I met Dr. Tonchu, and this is how the friends' notes came into my hands."
0: Driven by a deep longing for their homeland, Ryu Dong-ju and his friend Han Heung-soo began documenting Korean folk tales and legends. Eventually, they compiled 14 stories, which found their way into the hands of novelist and playwright Natalia Boyarska. Moved by these tales, she decided to turn one of them into a stage production. And with the Gdańsk Puppet Theater joining the project, the story was finally brought to life as a puppet production.

0: 공연이 그러니까 그단스크, 바르샤바도 아니고 그단스크라고 하는 곳에서 이루어졌다는 것이 저는 놀라운 일이라고 생각을 하거든요. 그런데 그 그단스크가 관심을 갖게 된 것은 예, 몇 가지 이유가 있는데 하나는 그 북한의 전쟁 고아들이 1953년에 그단스크로 많이 오게끔 됩니다. 그단스크 사람들로서는 그 북한 아이들에 대한 관심을 좀 갖게끔 됐죠.
1: In 1950, the Korean War broke out. Amidst the devastation of the conflict, countless children were left orphaned. Socialist nations in Europe, which maintained close ties with North Korea at the time, stepped forward to take in and support these war orphans. And Poland was one of those nations.
2: Although it was a very noble gesture, it wasn't a Polish decision per se. We were part of the Soviet bloc, and this was expected by Moscow as a sign of quote-unquote communist solidarity with North Korea. So first in 1951 and then in 1953, North Korean orphans have arrived in Poland, and they were settled in a couple of locations across Poland, some of them in the south, some of them in the central Poland, some of them in the north on the coast. And of course, the principal reason was the war trauma from which these children were suffering. The Polish authorities went to great lengths, and they have put a very huge effort to create conditions in which these children could recover from the atrocities of war.
1: As North Korean orphans arrived in Gdańsk, the city likely developed an interest in them and their homeland. In a sense, this growing curiosity paved the way for the puppet play project at the Gdańsk Puppet Theater. However, the production team of Arirang had to overcome numerous challenges before the play could take the stage. One of the primary difficulties they faced was their limited understanding of Korean culture. In this situation, Ryu Dong-ju provided extensive cultural consultations to the production team, offering invaluable assistance in bringing an authentic Korean story to life.
3: The art director Ali Bongsh, the director Natalia Goemska, and the author of adaptation Arirang made great efforts to faithfully incorporate Korean elements into the production. This was by no means an easy task. However, the author and the artistic team of Gdańsk Puppet Theater employed every possible means to gain a deeper understanding of Korean folk culture. In this process, Dr. Ton Chu-ryu played an indispensable role as a dedicated source of information and advisor.
1: And on October 31st, 1953, the puppet play Arirang finally took to the stage at the Gdańsk Puppet Theater. What kind of performance was it? Our team has adapted the Arirang into a puppet animation based on fragments of the original performance.
4: In a land far, far away, there lay a country called Joseon. In a small, humble fishing village of this land lived two neighbors. One was Pokdong, a man of diligence and kindness with a gentle heart. The other was Ryu Sanok, a man of sloth and laziness, consumed by anger and envy.
5: What a world we live in. It's getting harder and harder to survive. I heard Unyu fell into debt to the landlord and couldn't pay it back. They say his land and even his house were taken away.
6: So, what happened to him?
5: He packed up his things and fled the village. Word has it, he's left the country altogether.

0: Ma'am, please let me help you with that.
1: We don't have time for this. We have to get going now. If you're going to waste time like this, I'm leaving without you.
2: Take this. It's my gift to you. Set sail with it into the sea, and there, speak the sacred words. Say to it, spin, O Builder, the white salt.
0: Spin, O millstone, and scatter the white salt. Now, no one will ever run out of salt again. I will keep bringing it to you all, day after day.

0: Spin, O millstone, and scatter the white salt. No, how do I stop this thing?
1: The production of Arirang was a massive success. Building on this triumph, performances were held the following year in the nearby city of Bydgoszcz.

0: Perhaps the production of Arirang was the very first instance of cultural exchange between Korea and Poland. Through Ryu Dongju's deep involvement, these two nations, sharing such similar histories, were able to find a profound connection with one another. In one sense, Ryu Dongju was a Korean who never once forgot his homeland. In another, he was a naturalized Pole who shared a deep, soulful connection with Poland. Through the traces he left behind, we can glimpse the deep affection he held for Poland. During his time there, Poland was swept into the devastation of World War II, facing invasions from both Nazi Germany and the Soviet Union. The nation was split into occupation zones and its cities were reduced to rubble.
1: His name appears again in Polish press in April 1939, where he's listed among donors who give money to strengthen Polish defense. That's a quite touching document of his stay here in Warsaw in these terrible times.
0: And during the Warsaw Uprising, a civil resistance against Nazi occupation, he served as a physician, treating and rescuing Polish citizens.

0: 2 months after visiting Korea and returning to Poland, Ryu Dong-ju passed away. And the following year, South Korea and Poland established diplomatic relations. Ryu Kyung-jip, who arrived in Warsaw in 1917, and Ryu Dong-ju in 1931. Through the lives of this father and son, we have been able to encounter the histories of Korea and Poland, as well as the lives of individuals carried along by the great currents of history.
1: I'm sure that knowing more about the past and how deep it reaches is absolutely vital, not just for the present, but also for the future. I had a lot of respect reading about the first encounters between Poles and Koreans. It is a great source of inspiration for our work. I was, of course, aware of the cultural affinity between Poland and Korea, and the longer I'm here, the more convinced I am that these similarities are quite durable. And this is what brings our nations together, not just today, but also in the years ahead.
0: From the story of Wacław Sieroszewski and Ryu Kyung-jip, introduced in the previous episodes, to that of Ryu Dong-ju we met today, their stories, seen from today's perspective, are not merely those of individuals. They connect Korea and Poland, invite us to see the relationship between the two countries in a new light, and point toward a shared future yet to unfold. A new chapter of history.

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1: This isn't just news, it's our commitment. 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
1: The future is already in motion. 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Culture moves the world. 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

0: Welcome to Within the Frame, where we bring the most pressing issues across the globe into focus. I'm Kim Mo-gen. The renewed conflict between the United States and Iran is once again putting the global economy on edge. Oil prices have surged on fears of supply disruptions through the Strait of Hormuz, raising fresh concerns about inflation, just as central banks remain on high alert. Here in South Korea, the BOK has resumed raising interest rates, while President Lee Jae-myung has signaled that the government's fuel price cap could be extended or even strengthened to help contain rising energy costs. Now, despite the uncertainty, Korean stocks rebounded sharply today, with investors also turning their attention to the upcoming U.S. tech earnings for clues about the outlook for AI and semiconductor demand. So how worried should we be about the economic fallout, and what should we be watching next? For more on this, we connect to Shin Se-dun, professor of business and economics at Sungmyung Women's University. A big welcome, professor.
1: Good evening.
0: And also joining us in the studio is Song Soo-young, professor of business and economics at Chung-Hang University. Good to see you, professor.
2: Yeah, thank you for inviting me.
0: So, Professor Song, let's start with you first. So, like I've said, the renewed situation between the U.S. and Iran, it has pushed the Brent crude back above the $90 per barrel level. How serious do you think is this risk to the global energy market?
2: Yeah, the exact number is not $90, it's $89.99. So it's a future price, but recently the dealers in the crude oil futures, they focus on they do not think it's going to be a bullish price increase for the upcoming days and weeks and month, because of the Trump, the uncertainty and the Trump's such a big swing of a policy against Iran. So just we have seen that such shock

0: Therefore, the dealers are very cautious and they just focus a very short run and the short-term change of the price, so they do not make any bet. So the lot or the futures transaction account has remained within a lot. The trading unit has been reduced to very low level. So I think also another very big issue is because China, they have dramatically reduced the import of the crude oil. Of course, because China has continued their electrification of the whole infrastructure economy, that actually reduced the demand for oil. Therefore, as a result, the oil shock is not as big as it used to be, but I believe this will not last longer than just weeks. And after that, Trump will reconsider to continue the war against Iran or not.
1: Mm-hmm. Let's also listen to Professor Shin's diagnosis of the situation. Then, Professor Shin, if we look ahead, how high do you think oil prices could rise if this situation continues and this traffic through the Strait of Hormuz remains?
2: Yeah. Mm-hmm. Everybody, I think, remembers, you know, right after the war, Ukraine and Russia in 2022, when, you know, the kind of a conflict was very heightened, the price of crude oil in terms of Western Texas Intermediate, it did not go over $115. And it came down very slowly. And right before the Iranian war this March, it went down to $55. And then it picked up to $100, just over $100. So I think even though, you know, the conflict right now between Iran and the United States continues for a while, I think the crude oil price would not go over $100, and possibly between 85 and 95, and it would not stay very long at very high levels. So I think, as you know, Professor Song had mentioned, I think the conflict will not affect crude oil prices as much as it has been in 2022 or right after the Iranian war. So I think it will quickly come down to $80 and $90. So I don't pretty much worry about the crude oil prices.
1: Mm-hmm. Not too much of a serious situation then. But as for now, it has risen, though. If we turn to South Korea, higher oil prices actually mean higher import, transportation and production costs as well. How much of a burden could this place on the Korean economy?
2: I think, you know, kind of the media has been kind of has made people too much worry about inflation. Okay, let me point out the fact, okay? Last year, we imported $80 billion worth of crude oil, $80 billion. That is about the 13% of total imports, but just about 4% of GDP. And, you know, in consumption basket of the household fuel is about 3%, and transportation fuel is about 4%. So altogether, it is about 7%. So even though the crude oil price goes up, let's say 20%, it's going to have a very negligible effect upon at least in inflation. So I'm not worrying too much about inflation because the Iranian and United States conflict will not stay very long and also will not have a significant impact upon the crude oil. So the effect upon Korean inflation will be very limited.
1: Mm-hmm. We will certainly hope for that situation. But what about Professor Song? Mm-hmm. What is your opinion on that? The won is trading near 1490 against the dollar and higher oil prices and weaker currency. Do you think another wave of inflation is coming to Korea?
0: Because of the exchange rate, there is an impact on the inflation. As Professor Shin has mentioned, I do not think much of it. But what I'm concerned right now is currently, considering the size of exchange rate based upon the purchasing power parity, Korean won should be $1 is going to be equal to 787 point some dollar, some won. So that implies that clearly Korean currency was underpriced. So this is why particularly Goichi Hamada, who used to be an advisor to Professor Prime Minister of Japanese Abe, actually he advised the Japanese when he was an advisor to Abe administration, he has mentioned lowering the interest rate. But whereas right now, for the current Takaichi Prime Minister, he thought the currency value should be increased, I mean, in terms of value, so the number of exchange will be exchange rate will be reduced against the US dollars. So that implies that would be better for Japanese economy. I believe this is also true to the case of Korea. So considering clearly Korean won is underpriced against the US dollar, so that means there is not much pressure in the long run the exchange rate to rise or increase, so decrease the value of Korean won. However, recent fluctuation or volatility of the exchange rate is mostly due to the some kind of capital market flow in and flow out. So considering the situation in Korea right now, the SK Hynix and Samsung Electronics has taken more than 50% of the capital capital market's total cap. So that is also true to in the United States S&P 500 out of the some tech companies and SpaceX and the such tech AI related companies take too much portion of capital market share. That implies increased volatility. That means also the flow and the cash flow out of the over the border crossing will be much take place much frequently. So that caused the volatility increase of the exchange rate. However, I believe in the short run, clearly there is some volatility, but in the long run, I believe that it will be declined over time and reach a little bit very close to 1,000 or 1,201 or something in the future.
1: But if we look at the measures by the Korean government to tackle the situation, the BOK has recently raised its interest rate, and President Lee has suggested extending or even strengthening the government's fuel price cap. How effective do you think are these measures in containing inflation?
0: Yeah, recently the chairman of the BOK, the Shin Hyun-sung, has increased the interest rate from 2.5% to 2.75%. But that is a very, I believe that is some kind of not strong signal, but BOK is ready to respond. He would like to deliver such messages to the market. And also, that does not cool down the some kind of economic growth rate, because I believe that economic growth rate is mostly supported by the increased export and also government investment. The problem is recent surge of the capital markets share value increase does not transfer to the increased consumption in the economy. That is a typical K-type development and the K-type growth. So the consumption does not help much grow the GDP growth rate. So that is the problem. As a result, consumption inflation does not affect. That is not the primary reason we increased the interest rate. However, because of the concern of the exchange rate, that's why my BOK chairperson has increased the interest rate. And also that could have a little bit negative impact on the growth rate, but for the GDP growth rate a little bit. But as the market cool down, in the capital market cool down, then we are going to see how it will play out for the economic growth rate of the Korean economy. Particularly, there is some optimistic, but I don't think this year's growth rate is reached 2.8%. Only very optimistic view is 3.0% or higher than that, but I don't think so. Because despite the Iran and the U.S. war has ended almost immediately, not much good news is available for the general people's consumption. That is the problem.
1: Mm-hmm. But we'll have to see how the results of this latest rate hike would have. Now, when we go back to the markets, KOSPI has bounced back above 6,700, led by strong gains in the semiconductor stocks. Professor Shin, do you see this as the beginning of a sustained recovery or just a temporary rebound?
2: Okay, today it went up 3.6%, but yesterday, you remember, it went down 4.5%. Last week, you know, up 66.4% and down, you know, 6.2% and up 0.7% and down 9%. So, you know, the trend is very clear. I want to make this point to the people who are interested in Korean investment, stock investment. For the month period, you know, since the middle of June till today, general tendency of KOSPI is very clear. It came down from 9,200 to 6,700. So this is a general trend, so it cannot be called sustained recovery, or it's just a temporary, you know, kind of a fall. So I'm really worrying about how far it could go down. Would it stop at 6,500, or would it go down below 6,000? I think that is most important issue for Korean investors.
1: Right, so we're still seeing a lot of volatility in this market. But if we look ahead to the U.S. earnings situation, Professor Song, major tech companies are expected to release their report this week. What do you think investors should be watching for to determine if, you know, AI and semiconductor demand is still strong?
0: This is also true to U.S. Capital market as well as Korean stock market, because stock market index is not a very useful or reliable indicator to be used as a gauge of whether the economic growth rate, how it will affect the future long-run consumption and growth rate. Because as Professor Shin has mentioned earlier, we have witnessed very huge volatility, more than 30% within weeks. This is not a good, robust stock market at all. So the reason, the primary reason is because readily affected by the small number of stocks in Korea as well as in the U.S. So despite the very good news and the high report of earnings in the U.S. market, we should not consider this is a general tendency for the U.S. economy, the growth direction, or the South Korea's economic growth direction at all. So we must be very cautious. However, what is important is to maintain the current level of growth rate as well as make the people consume more. Otherwise, people would like to make a saving, not in the bank, but in the some commodity markets such as the stocks. Very speculators would like to prefer that, but very risk-averse investors would like to purchase some kind of a very fixed and reliable commodity. For a good example of a real estate, definitely. Mm-hmm. So that is not at all healthy support or foundation on which the economy to grow. So right now, South Korea economy needs not a very big growth rate, but we need is risk management, mm-hmm. how to deal with the declining capital market, and there must be an adjustment in the capital market also, as well as we are going to deal with some real estate markets. So then we need to support the general people's consumption to keep up and to support, sustain the current economic growth.
1: Right, a very important point indeed. But now that you've touched upon the mm-hmm. real estate market in the nation, let's also talk about Seoul apartment prices. It has been continuing to climb recently despite higher interest rates and tighter policies on lending. Why haven't these measures cooled the market, Professor?
0: Actually, in the when we focus just only Seoul area, then we are going to be have some biased view on overall economy. So clearly, in Seoul is one of the most attractive city, and therefore it is natural the

0: real estate price to go up. But however, how to cool down or too much increase of the real estate price, particularly in Seoul metro area, is the only way, I believe, is the supply. The reason and the key point is how to keep the supply, because usually the real estate such as the residence apartments cannot be built up immediately, and also we cannot keep the large stock of the inventory to be used for the future at all. So that is a really difficulties lies in ahead of the government, but government must navigate, maneuver through mm-hmm. that difficulties. But one of the most important is there is a very some kind of defined schedule of supply, not just a surprise signal to the market. That does not help the real estate price mm-hmm. stabilized at all. So to that regard, I believe that supply is the key point. Mm-hmm. But however, it will take long. Therefore, maintain the current tax system and interest rate, just the 25 basis point increase does not much affect mm-hmm. the mortgage rate, but we need to keep up the supply of in the several forms of housing mm-hmm. for the youngsters and for the old generations as well.
1: Right, indeed. It's a very tough, complex situation right now. But what about Professor Shin, before we leave you, before we conclude our discussion tonight? So we're ahead of this government's real estate debate. What kind of policies do you think is really necessary to, you know, help this current situation?
2: Well, you have to remember, you know, you have to remember when the housing prices has been picked up. That's the end of 2024, when the Bank of Korea, you know, decided to lower the rate significantly throughout 2025. That has kindled the housing prices. So as the rate go up, you know, 25 basis point, and the governor promised it will, he will raise it furthermore. So as long as the rate go up 25 basis point more, or possibly 50 basis point more, 2026 and 2027, I'm pretty sure that the price of housing will. You know, die down. So I think the key factor in the short run is the rate of interest rate. And without adjusting, you know, rate hike, it's going to be very difficult to, you know, fight the housing prices. So I emphasize, you know, mm-hmm. the rate is mm-hmm. the key problem.
1: Right. So all in all, it seems like housing supply and the interest rate, it would be interesting to see how these policies would play out in the months ahead. But as for now, we'll have to leave our discussion right here tonight. Thank you so much for your insights, Professor Shin.
2: My pleasure always.
1: And of course, our Professor Song, we really appreciate it.
0: Yeah, my pleasure also.
1: And that'll be all from us on Within the Frame tonight. Be sure to tune in again next time as we continue to explore the stories that matter. Till then, stay informed and engaged.
3: 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The future is already in motion. Intelligence redesigns reality. Life expands beyond limits. Culture moves the world. Our vision reaches into the infinite. Together, we will go even further. The K Initiative.

0: A country where traditional and modern cultures coexist.
1: Where you can explore spectacular landscapes and nature.
0: Savor the delights of travelling at every turn.
1: Where? Korea, of course.
0: There are some must-visit places in Korea, ones that appear in every tour guidebook, Hangang River, Gyeongbokgung Palace from the Joseon Dynasty, and...
1: Yes, yes, these are essentials, but I want to go somewhere a little different. I don't have to follow the guidebook. For example, filming locations for K-pop music videos or K-dramas and movies.
0: Traveling is all about taking it slow. A long walk, at your own pace, or even zoning out somewhere quiet. Doesn't it sound relaxing?
1: You travel for the experience, trying something new in a foreign place.

0: making lifetime memories, taking tons of pictures along the way.
1: 70% of the Korean territory is mountainous. Naturally, hiking is a very popular pastime in Korea. Not your kind of activity? Trust me, the view will make the effort worth it. Just catch your breath by the cold stream in the valley.
0: Korea is surrounded by the sea on three sides. From the beach, you can enjoy a wide open view as well as various water activities. But the riverside is great too. There's plenty to see and do.
1: If you're in Korea, you can't miss the night view full of dazzling lights.
0: Yes, even the same place can have a totally different vibe at night.
1: Want to make unforgettable memories?
0: How about traveling to all corners of Korea? Join us next time to explore more about Korean culture.

It is not extravagant. It isn't even symmetrical. And yet, why does it remind us of the moon? This is the white porcelain we now know so well, the moon jar. Stripped of all decoration with its milky glaze, its imperfect rounded curves and proportions resemble a full moon hanging in the night sky. Or perhaps it is the familiar name moon jar that leads us to think of the moon. But did you know it once had a different name? In the Joseon era, this jar was simply called baekhang, meaning a white jar, or baekdaehang, a large white jar. So how did this simple white jar come to be seen as the moon? The master of abstract art, Kim Hwan-gi, was so fond of white porcelain that he even collected it. According to a memoir written by an antique dealer he frequented, it was after Korea's national liberation that Kim Hwan-gi began collecting ceramics, and he grew particularly fond of one white jar, naming it the moon jar. It was his close friend Choi Sun-woo, former director of the National Museum of Korea, who popularized the name. Through a newspaper column, he formally used the term moon jar, and it has since become the accepted name for this cultural heritage. The moon jar, like an old friend, comforting, like a mother's embrace, warm and gentle. What moon lingers in your heart tonight?

0: 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But if you're staying over 3 hours, how about ordering another drink or dessert? Step 4. Last bite standing. There's a mysterious custom in Korea. The last bite standing. When there's about one bite left of that cake, nobody will go for it. You might be tempted, but don't be hasty. Right before you get up, take the last piece, saying that you simply can't waste food, or just leave it. It will save a few calories. Did you survive at the cafe? Did someone behind the counter catch your eye? Go for the same drink every single day.
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0: The K Initiative.
2: 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It helps us grow strong in body and in mind. 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

We change today. Inspiring daily life. 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
1: The moment we wear it, our spirits lift. It helps us grow strong in body and in mind. As we wear it, we learn patience and respect. The belt system motivates students to strive harder and continue growing. This uniform shapes movement into grace and turns performance into something thrilling. Now, embraced around the world, Taekwondo shares our culture, philosophy, and values with pride and spirit. Though it may seem simple, this uniform holds your passion and your journey. It belongs to Taekwondo. Wear the extraordinary. Be with Taekwondo.
2: I was born and raised in South Korea, a dynamic nation. A small East Asian nation that has grown into an economic powerhouse with a vibrant culture. I was into science since I was a young boy, and now I've become a professor teaching chemistry. Korea has made big strides in chemistry, too. Chemistry has a big impact on the broader economy in Korea, is recognized for its world-class research in this field.
3: 화학자 이준석입니다. 이 다큐멘터리는 화학에 대한 이야기입니다. 우리의 삶이 어떻게 화학과 이어져 있는지에 대한 이야기죠.

0: We're going to talk about carbon a little more. Professor Hartwig is an organic chemist who focuses on carbon.
1: The chemistry of life. By a more chemical definition, it's the chemistry of molecules containing carbon atoms.
0: Carbon easily bonds with other elements. But how is this possible? Can we pose that question to a future Nobel Prize winner who has received the Wolf Prize?
1: Sure, of course. I think carbon bonds well to many elements because it's in the middle of the row of the transition of the periodic table. And a bond is the sharing of electrons. So if you have two atoms that come together to make a bond, they'll each bring electrons, and then the electrons are shared between the atoms, and it's that sharing of the electrons that creates a bond between the two. And because carbon is in the middle of the row of the periodic table, it's willing to share its electrons with many different elements that have their own affinity for electrons. So at the edges, at the far left and the far right of the periodic table, at the far left, the elements are really want to give up their electrons, and the elements at the far right really want to take the electrons. And so if you pair two things at the ends of the periodic table, all the electrons go in one direction, and it's a different type of bond. Whereas carbon will share its electrons very well with a number of different elements.
0: We have learned how our body is comprised of oxygen, hydrogen, and carbon. But we humans are not solely made of carbon.

0: All of them share the same number of valence electrons. Carbon, which is number 6 on the table, shares similar properties with silicon. We know that the human body is made up of carbon, and interestingly, semiconductor chips that drive artificial intelligence are made from silicon. These two elements are similar to each other. If we were to say that carbon is what completes the human body, then we can suppose that silicon is what makes artificial intelligence think.
1: 저는 데이터를 기반으로 답변드릴 뿐, 스스로 결정을 내릴 수 있는 인공지능은 아니에요.
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0: 우리는 AI를 만들었습니다. AI that resembles the human brain. The human body is comprised of simple and tiny elements, and in a way, enable us to create amazing technology. We have taken a look at the path of humanity, which is based on chemistry more than we think. We've seen how different elements come together to keep us alive and breathing. Tiny elements combine to magically infuse life into humans. The rules of chemistry keep us alive and moving.
3: It's not just the fact that we have certain atoms in us. We are a very complex chemical system.
4: For our own bodies, right, we are all made up of chemicals, whether it's the molecules that are in our skin that hold us together, or whether it's the composition of our blood, or whether it's, you know, the cholesterol that's that causes health problems, right? It's all really a chemistry.
5: I mean, chemistry is life. That's what people are, right? We're just little chemical reactions running along in very complicated ways.
2: 지금까지 다큐멘터리는 원소와 인간의 화학적 관계에 대한 이야기였습니다. 그리고 여러분의 생각보다 화학적인 인간에 대한 이야기였습니다.

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1: 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Stay tuned.

0: The moment we wear it, our spirits lift. It helps us grow strong in body and in mind. As we wear it, we learn patience and respect. The belt system motivates students to strive harder and continue growing. This uniform shapes movement into grace and turns performance into something thrilling. Now, embraced around the world, Taekwondo shares our culture, philosophy, and values with pride and spirit. Though it may seem simple, this uniform holds your passion and your journey. It belongs to Taekwondo. Wear the extraordinary. Be with Taekwondo.
1: 안녕하세요. 저는 극단 지금 아카이브에서 연극을 하고 있는 배우 배선희라고 합니다. 반갑습니다.

How to survive in Korea. Weddings. Step 0. Attire. As a guest, dress formal to business casual. Avoid wearing all white, shorts, or going topless. Step 1. Arrival time. Arrive 30 minutes prior to the wedding ceremony. Too many cars, too many halls, too many people. There are many twists and turns. Take pictures and shake hands. And write your name vertically, not horizontally, in the guest book. Step 2. Or shibol. 50,000 won, 100,000 won, 150,000 won. Cash gifts are given in these units. Decide on the amount based on your relationship. Write your name vertically on the envelope. Step 3. Wedding etiquette. Fill up the front row. Guests have 3 duties to fulfill: clapping, cheering, and taking pictures. Step 4. Dining. Take off your jacket. This will be your seat from now on. Start with the not your everyday delicacies. Kobe chip. Yes. Osa. Yes. Chili shrimps. Definitely yes. Kimbap. Yeah. Only if you can't live without it. No need to pile up food. You have more than one opportunity. Did you survive the wedding? Wait. Did someone catch your eye? What are you waiting for? You're looking fine today.

관계도 있구나.

점프할 수 있어요?

It may have been the tomb of a young prince. Kumyongchong Tomb, one of Silla's ancient burial mounds. The gold crown and belt discovered here were notably smaller than those found in other tombs. The Silla royal family is believed to have carefully prepared the tomb for a young life that ended too soon, placing a variety of grave goods within. Among the many artifacts, one pair of objects in particular draws the eye. Earthenware figures that seem as if they might gallop off at any moment. Look closely, and you'll notice the two figures are slightly different. Did you spot the difference? One exudes authority, wearing an ornate headdress and full armor. The horse, too, is richly adorned with elaborate harnesses. In contrast, the other figure appears plainly dressed, with hair tied in a topknot and a cloth wrapped around the head. Based on their attire and size, the more elaborate figure is presumed to be the tomb's occupant, while the simpler one appears to be a servant. So what exactly are these pottery figures which vividly reflect the everyday life of Silla people? They are, in fact, hollow vessels, pitchers. Water could be poured in through a funnel at the horse's rear and dispensed through a spout at its chest. Then why would the Silla people place such intricate vessels in a tomb of a young prince? Perhaps it was a heartfelt wish that the young prince, whose life was cut short, would never go thirsty on his long journey to the heavens.

0: Hello. What seems to be the problem?
1: My ankle hurts.
0: Okay. Since when?
1: I injured it while practicing a dance, and it's been hurting since then.
0: Oh my. It seems like you've torn a ligament. When did you say you sprained it again?
1: About 3 weeks ago.
0: 3 weeks ago? And you danced on it for 3 weeks? How is that possible? Didn't it hurt?
1: I just pushed through.
2: What on earth? Dancing with a torn ligament? But you've got to admit, Alexa's passionate about dancing. How about learning some more expressions that are useful when going to a hospital in Korea? What was the first thing the doctor asked? 어디가 아프세요? 어디가 아프세요? 어디가 아프세요? All you have to say is somewhere 아파요 or somewhere가 아파요. For example, if you want to say you have a sore throat in Korean, that's 목이 아파요. 목이 아파요. 목이 아파요. Or if your back hurts, it's 허리가 아파요. 허리가 아파요. 허리가 아파요. What was wrong with it? Here's how to say 발목이 아파요. Add 아파요 after the body part that has a problem. One thing that surprises visitors to Korea is the number and variety of hospitals. On a single block, you might find a hospital for internal medicine, a dentist, an ENT, an OBGYN, a dermatologist, and more. There are so many different kinds of hospitals that visitors can be a bit surprised. On top of that, the healthcare system is good, so the cost of using hospitals is relatively cheap.
0: Where are you?
1: 발목이 아파요.
0: 아픈 곳이 또 있어요?
1: 허리가 아파요. 그리고 목이 아파요. 아, 선생님, 저 머리도 아파요.
0: 검사가 필요해요. 엑스레이를 찍고 피검사를 할게요.
1: 검사요?

0: Hey, what's wrong?
1: I haven't been feeling well since yesterday. I should probably take some medicine.
0: You don't look so good. Do you have a fever?
1: Yeah, and I'm dizzy.
0: Maybe you should take something for your headache or maybe some cold medicine.
1: Yeah, I think I should probably take cold medicine.
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1: Good morning. 안녕하세요. This is Icheon in Gyeonggi-do region of Korea. If you say Icheon in Korea, the first thing that comes to the mind of Korean people is rice. And look at this. Over here, this is all rice. So, my friends, I believe that I already found from the beginning